0: Sure. So it's good to be at Harvard, where W.E.B. Du Bois sojourned as a student, being the first black PhD, but also William Monroe Trotter, who was the first black member of Phi Beta Kappa, the first Phi Beta Kappa, black Phi Beta Kappa graduate of Harvard. And I note those two folks because there are two people who inspired me when Harvard invited me to join the faculty of the Harvard Kennedy School. So I teach courses on voting rights, criminal justice reform, social justice advocacy to students who come from all around the world. And I started something called the William Monroe Trotter Collaborative for Social Justice, in honor of Trotter, who was a founder of the Niagara Movement, which gave rise to the NAACP, and who also pioneered many of the social justice tools and strategies that we use today. He was, quite a radical. I mean, he was kicked out of the White House by President Woodrow Wilson because of his opposition to segregation. And so one of the things we do through the Trotter Collaborative is we take students from all across Harvard, and they serve as a kind of public interest law firm, public policy shop, a kind of think tank, if you will, for organizations, mayors, and governors who are wrestling with social justice problems, whether it be voting rights or criminal justice reform or reparatory justice. And we do so on a nonpartisan, not ideological basis, in a way that teaches students how to make change and in a way that helps grassroots people have access to some of the best expertise in the country. So it's exciting. It's something that I believe in profoundly, mostly because I believe in the people in the community who are doing the work, and I also believe in students who are willing to assist the work.
1: Social justice, as you, I think, will agree, can be such an amorphous term. It means different things to different people. Some folk flat out reject the terminology of social justice,
0: That's right.
1: as you
0: That's
1: well know. But at the outset of this conversation, frame for me, as you will, the social justice fight that you think we are or certainly ought to be engaged in right about now.
0: Well, at the very, very top of the social justice agenda is voting rights, because it is at bottom, at the foundation of all the rights that we have. So one of the things that my students have endeavored to do is work with students at North Carolina A&T who are facing both racial and what I would call generational voter suppression, which is to say, North Carolina is a state which has seen over and over again efforts to suppress the black vote and suppress the vote of other Americans. And on college campuses, on HBCU, as in historically black colleges and university campuses, we have seen efforts to rob, to suppress, to deny the votes of students. In the case of Morehouse, we've seen that campus racially gerrymandered. So when I think about social justice, I think first of voting rights. But I also think about criminal justice reform. I think about the carceral state, this labyrinth of jails and prisons that many of our people are caught up in, not just in terms of black and brown U.S. residents, but immigrants as well. So when I think about social justice, I think about a vision of the country and the world in which everyone is free to reach and seek their highest aspirations as citizens and citizens in their countries and in the United States, but citizens in what Martin Luther King called the world house. And you, having written so well about Martin Luther King, well note that. So when I think about social justice, I really think about the capacity of people to be free, right? So concretely, thinking about the 4 million black people who were freed, at least on paper, with respect to the 13th Amendment, who nevertheless had to figure out how to house themselves, how to clothe themselves, how to educate their children, how to survive and thrive in a racialized democracy. So social justice for me,

0: All three of my kids attend Regeneration, and they love it. Not only does Regen work for my children, but it also works for me and my work schedule. The staff take their time to really get to know the kids, so I like that. My children are thriving at Regen. They love to go to school. Every week, I get a progress report on my kids. I like that all of my kids are being challenged more than they ever were before. My children feel safe. They never come home and say, I don't want to go to school. They're always eager to go to Regeneration.
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0: Ba-da-ba-ba-ba. 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Not only does Regen work for my children, but it also works for me and my work schedule. 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My children feel safe. 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
8: Tavis Smiley and Cornel William Brooks, now professor of the practice of public leadership and social justice at Harvard, formerly the president, as you well know, and CEO of the NAACP. Honored to have him on this conversation, on this program today for a conversation about a variety of things. Somebody asked me, what are you talking to Cornel William Brooks about? I said, a little bit of everything, I suspect. I've been looking forward to this conversation with him. In case you've just tuned in, he said something a moment ago that sort of jumped out at me. Perhaps it jumped out at you as well. When he talked about, we were talking about social justice and what frame we are in with regard to the fight for social justice in real time. And as part of his answer, for those again who just turned us on, he talked about the fight for the capacity of people to be free, the capacity of people to be free. That was his phraseology. And I said to him moments ago that I was just in conversation the other night with some friends. We were talking about the difference, at least to my mind, between freedom and liberation. Freedom, for me, if you're curious, is the state of being unrestricted. That's how I think of freedom. It is a state of being unrestricted. To my mind, liberation then is the process of becoming free. So you're liberated from something like slavery. You're liberated from it and you're in the process of becoming free. But freedom is the state of being unrestricted in your mind, in your acts, in your movement and beyond. So that, how might I put it? So that to me, at least, freedom is a state and liberation is a journey toward that state, if that makes sense to you. Now, the words clearly overlap, but I always find myself cringing when people, you know, use those words interchangeably, liberation and freedom. For me, they are not. That's just Tavis's point of view. All that said, I'm fascinated, Cornel William Brooks, by, again, your formulation about the capacity of people to be free, particularly at this American moment. 250 years in, there's

0: your setup, take it and run with it.
1: Well, first of all, let me just say, I appreciate your distinction between liberation and freedom, which I take to mean liberation as a active, ongoing verb,
0: mm-hmm.
1: and freedom being both an adjective and a noun and a state of being. But when I spoke to the idea of the capacity for freedom, one of the things I think about is just a real world example, concrete example. So we think back to 1865 when General William Sherman, in the midst of the Civil War, met with a group of preachers, including Reverend Garrison Frazier, 20 or so ministers, and asked them what they wanted, right? What did they as black people, representatives of the black community, want? And what they stated was they wanted land, because land would ensure freedom.
0: Mm.
1: It would enable them to stay free, right? Not merely attain freedom, but to preserve freedom, to secure freedom, as in 40 acres and a mule.
0: Mm-hmm.
1: So fast forward from 1865 to where we are today, the issue is, in my mind, not merely reaching a state of freedom, but having a capacity to secure freedom, to protect freedom, to ensure that you are in fact free or liberated. So that has everything to do with having the tools, the means, the wherewithal to protect your rights, to protect your land, to protect your families, to protect your communities. And so that is a resource argument, if you will. It's not merely a rights argument, mm. right? So in other words, the 13th and 14th Amendment liberated black people, freed black people on paper. 14th Amendment granted them citizenship, but we still needed the Enforcement Act. We need the Ku Klux Klan Act. We needed the Voting Rights Act. We needed legislation to ensure that we could protect ourselves. Right. And so in this present moment, in this authoritarian moment, in this moment in which we've literally seen essentially the federal government weaponized against black and other people, we have to think very concretely about what tools do we have?
0: Mm-hmm.
1: What tools can we use? It's not enough to rely on lawyers in the courts. And, you know, I am a lawyer as well as being a minister, and I very much believe in the rule of law. But that's necessary, but not sufficient.
0: Mm-hmm.
1: Is that clear?
0: No, it is clear. What I want you to go a little deeper on for me, though, is this distinction, and maybe distinction is the wrong word, but this dichotomy, if you will, yeah. of resources versus rights. I'm struck by that because it seems to me yeah. that at a moment like this, we're lacking both. But tell me how you see this notion of resources versus rights.
1: So, for example, the Voting Rights Act is on the books. The 14th Amendment are on the books. They represent a set of rights.
0: Mm-hmm.
1: But when we look across this country in terms of voting rights, and we look at the ways in which the machinery of elections is being weaponized against black people, when we look at black and other people, when we look at the White House attempting to literally kidnap mail-in ballots
0: mm-hmm.
1: to prevent people from voting. So you have rights on the book, but the rights are being undermined. The rights are being sabotaged. So in terms of resources, we need lawyers. In terms of resources, we obviously need the financial resources to make the contributions to persuade elected officials to do what's in our best interest as opposed to what's not in the best interest of the country or certainly for people like us. When it comes to resources, we need obviously not just education in schools, but the kind of civic education that empowers people to at least vote in their own interest. We saw in the last election and the election before that, people literally voting against their interests, right? So in other words, folks in the Deep South voting against Medicaid. Voting against rural hospitals being kept open, notwithstanding the fact that they live in rural communities. So my point being here is when we think about rights are not secured merely by lawyers and courts. Rights are secured with resources, mm-hmm. right? The ability to mobilize, to be powerful, to act in powerful ways, to walk through this democracy with a sense of agency, power, and presence, and a sense of dignity that is undeniable, that is readily asserted, and can be readily protected. That requires resources, and many resources that we already have mm-hmm. that are underutilized.
0: Yep. So I'll come back to the ones that we have that are underutilized. But what happens to a people, a black people, 250 years in, where after all they've done to build this nation, to make this nation what it is, Maya Angelou put it this way, we were stolen, bought, sold into slavery, arriving on a nightmare, praying for a mm-hmm. dream. That's Maya Angelou in her poem on the Pulse of mm-hmm. Morning. That's our backstory. Right. But one considers all that we've contributed. Du Bois, you referenced earlier, asked that Du Boisian question that I wrestle mm-hmm. with all the time. Would America have been America without her Negro people? Would America have been America without her Negro people? Right. We know the question to that. We know the answer to that question, a resounding no. But I think about these things, mm-hmm. again, 250 years in, back to your notion of resources versus rights. What happens to a people at this juncture, 250 years in, when they are being stripped of both in real time, their resources and their rights?
1: That's right. That's right. Well, there are two options and avenues available to us. The first, which is a kind of categorical communal clinical depression, which is to say, we look at what is happening to us. We look at what we've given the country, lapse into a kind of racial funk. Mm-hmm. In other words, we say to ourselves, look at what we've done. We black women could literally say to the country, we have voted in unprecedented numbers, serially. Black men, not too far behind, mm-hmm. can say that and say, given what we've done, we can do no more. That's not an irrational response. Mm-hmm. I don't think it's a helpful response. I think it's a harmful response, but it's not irrational. Or we can look at that same history and say to ourselves, we're not mistaken. The country's mistaken. We have consistently made the right choices at the ballot box, number one. Number two, we can also look at the resources within our community. We can look at the laws that we have put on the books. We can look at the rights that we have secured for ourselves and for everyone else. We can look at the brilliance coming out of our HBCUs and other colleges and universities in terms of young people. We can look at the movements that have been launched recently by young people in our community, and we can come to the collective categorical racial conclusion that we have what we need based upon what we've already seen, right? So it's a matter of how you read the facts. So Tavis, my point being here is like literally we can like give up on ourselves, right? I'm not talking about the country. We can give up on ourselves or double down. And all we have to do is look at the 1870s. Mm-hmm. When we think about black folks, like people suffering from like stratospherically high levels of illiteracy, nevertheless, in the wake of the 13th Amendment, 14th Amendment, and 15th Amendment, creating literary societies, colleges and universities, newspapers, scholarly journals within literally only a few years. Right? How is it that you can go to Baptist and Methodist churches today and they have literary societies that literally go back to the 1870s? Mm. Right? So in other words, if we can do what we did then, we are all the more capable of doing what we need to do now.
0: Yeah.
1: It's a matter of how we read our history.
0: Yeah. You referenced earlier, moments ago, that there are, speaking of resources and rights, I'm still on this for just a couple more minutes here. In that frame, you suggested that there are underutilized resources that apparently we are not taking advantage of. What do you mean by that?
1: Well, I'm convinced when we see this upsurge in students enrolling in HBCUs, right? Thanks to the College Fund and other organizations, we're seeing tremendous resources being brought to their aid. They're still underfunded, make no mistake, that our historically black colleges and universities represent analytic capital that is being tremendously underutilized. One. Two, our churches and religious institutions are much maligned, much mocked, much ridiculed and caricatured in the popular culture. But the fact of the matter is they represent the most stable set of voters in the country, the most accessible set of voters and organizers. They're always and consistently on the forefront of every social justice fight. So our churches and religious institutions are being underutilized in two senses, not merely in terms of mobilization, but also in terms of their capacity to teach and socialize, right? So in other words, we have in many of our churches a kind of theology of social justice, a liberation theology way before the liberation theologians who came out of Latin America like Gustavo Gutierrez. We've long had liberation theology, right? Mm-hmm. Going back many decades before its formal invention. So we have in our pulpits, in our pews, this power that's still there to move millions. So I think those are two institutions that are underutilized. Fiscally, financially speaking, we still have a fair amount of wealth, right? We have a tremendous amount of wealth, notwithstanding the racial disparities, notwithstanding the black-white differential that Professor Sandy Darity has attested to so well in terms of his reparations. We have a tremendous amount of wealth that we can leverage. Lastly, our literary and moral imagination, right? So we have writers now who are writing and envisioning a broader, more beautiful, more powerful country than could have ever been conceived of in the past on many more platforms, right? So in other words, Du Bois had to publish books. He did not have multiple digital platforms to choose from. He had to wait for someone to put his ideas in print. We have people who are able to do that almost immediately. For example, look, let's think about your work, right? So I've been reading your work over the years, right? Going back at least 20 years, mm-hmm. right? Mm-hmm. You have the capacity now to be on radio, on television, to stream. You have digital, have access to all kinds of digital platforms, and you're a known voice. But you're a known voice now on multiple platforms that did not exist 20 years ago. So my point being here is we have a tremendous reservoir of moral imagination, literary imagination. And last thing I'll note here is think about the ways in which we're talking about criminal justice reform, voting rights reform, in terms with vocabulary, with sources that we didn't have years ago.
0: Hold that thought. I want to pick up on that when we come forward. I've got some questions. He's on a roll here. We'll continue when we come forward on Tavis Smiley.
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2: And you don't have to go back either. Forward ever, backward never. More of Tavis Smiley when we come forward. Forward, forward.
0: Cincy, thank you for welcoming me, Tavis Smiley, and the Tavis Smiley Show to 1230 The Buzz.
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5: In Butler County, a worker sustained injuries Monday evening after a 30-foot drop into a hole at a Trenton work site. Trenton firefighters helped to pull the man from the hole, and he was taken to a local hospital for treatment. At last report, he was alert and oriented. Cincinnati motorists are seeing higher prices at the pump this week. AAA reports the average price of regular fuel locally is now $3.86 per gallon, up 7 cents from the price a week ago. The average cost of a gallon of regular fuel in the state of Ohio is $4.04. Butler County grand jurors have indicted a man accused of sex crimes involving juvenile victims. Kendrick Daniels faces 8 counts of rape. Charges are being filed in connection with last year's death of an inmate at the Lebanon Correctional Institution. 38-year-old LaSalle Allen was serving a sentence after a 2024 conviction for felonious assault when he was involved in some sort of altercation with another prisoner. A report says that incident was followed by a use of force incident, and Allen was taken to a local hospital where he later died. Corrections Officer Jeremy Roberts and prison nurse Tiffany Ramsey have both been charged. I'm Heather Pasco in 1230, The Buzz.
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0: Tavis Smiley and Cornell William Brooks, former president and CEO of the NAACP, now professor of the practice of public leadership and social justice at Harvard. Honored to have him on for this rich dialogue. And he was on a roll a moment ago, and I want to sort of pick up on two themes that he was wrestling with in this conversation before the break. And I think the first, Cornell, is let me phrase it this way. It allows me to tap into your theology. There's so much in your wheelhouse, in your toolbox. But I want to tap into the theology because you made a reference to the black church earlier. When I asked you about the underutilized resources, even today, in our community, Cornell was, offered us a brilliant frame, resources versus rights, when it comes to the struggle, that we face today, resources versus rights. And so we've been sort of toiling and tarrying really inside of that framework. But then he mentions the black church, and he talks about the caricature, that the black church has become. And when you said that, I wanted to ask you, so I will now, what is your earnest assessment of the role that the black church itself has played in that caricature, if you feel me?
1: So if I'm candid about it, there are those within the black church, not the majority. There are a prominent minority who have subscribed to a kind of consumerist theology, a theology of buying and conflating buying with being blessed, right? Who conflated the almighty dollar with the word of God. And they have precipitated a kind of cynicism, a distrust that has really harmed the mission of the church. Now, I say that they are a prominent minority. The fact of the matter is most churches are not mega churches. Most churches don't have million-dollar budgets. Most clergy spend their time visiting the sick, counseling those who are despairing, performing the sacraments, and making many, many sacrifices that people never talk about, right? And in many churches, you have something called the benevolent offering, which is, you know, where people, they give their tithes, but then they give to this offering that preachers use to give people money who are going without. You know, I'll give you an example. When I was a young preacher, after I wrapped up the service, I went to the pastor's office and he pulled out a $50 bill. And I said, what is this for? He said, one of the parishioners noticed that you have holes in your shoes. We cannot have a preacher serving a community with holes in his shoes. That's the benevolent offering. That's the norm in the black church, right? Not this, you know, name it and claim it gospel that is so prominent on television. So there's a prominent and loud minority that is responsible, I think, for many of these stereotypes in and caricatures of the black church. But the fact of the matter is, in most communities, the black church represents the 911 of humanitarian assistance. It's where people go to get baby clothes. It's a place where people go to get help when nobody else will help them. And that's not only true with respect to serving people in need, it is also true when it comes to our politics. It is, notwithstanding its flaws, it is still a trusted institution relative to other institutions. So when if there are those in Congress who want to lecture the black church, well, let's look at their poll ratings versus the black church's poll ratings. I think the church is high, right? Our Supreme Court, they wear black robes like preachers wear black robes, but the preachers are more well regarded and more accessible and are perceived as being more in touch with what people are going through in their real lives. So, yeah, the black church is not perfect by any stretch of the imagination, but here's what I look at. Those who are imperfect and serving well and serving long versus those who are imperfect, getting rich, and consigning the rest of us to go to hell.
0: Nope. I hear you loud and clear, brother. Loud and clear. Before that break, you were on a roll talking about moral imagination. And so I wanted to do the black church thing first because you mentioned that first. Now let me circle back to this moral imagination frame that you were creating, building for us. I was thinking while you were talking about this phrase that everybody loves these days. Everything is for the culture, the culture, the culture. Mm-hmm. Everything's about the culture. Right. And you were laying out, using even yours truly as an example, laying out the ways that we have had advancements and opportunities for the culture as black people in a variety of ways. We're tapped in so many ways these days, which I celebrate and obviously you celebrate when we talk about doing it for the culture. And yet I wonder whether or not our moral imagination has the capacity, is pregnant with the kind of power and possibility to take us where we need to go, take us where we need to be. Does that make sense as a question?
1: Yeah, no, totally.
0: I don't mean to be esoteric. I'm just trying to build on what you were laying out.
1: Oh, no, not at all. I mean, not at all, right? So the culture is rich, right? But just because our culture is rich does not mean it is sufficiently historically informed, theologically informed, theologically informed, philosophically informed. Here's what I mean. Mm-hmm. Our leaders, and I mean leaders of all kinds, have taken the opportunity to study, to learn, to think deeply about who we are, what we represent, how high we can aspire, and how so. That requires an intentionality. Point being is the culture is rich, yeah. But we got to study the culture. Mm-hmm. We have to study ourselves. We have to study and develop a game plan. Back in the day, right, you developed a covenant, right? And I'm thinking to myself, like, if you had a covenant today, how many more millions of people could you reach simply because the technology is different, right? Our digital, our communication platforms are bigger, broader, global. So my only point here is, yet we possess near infinite moral imagination, but it needs to be nurtured. It needs to be cultivated. We you know, this kind of platform where you have all kinds of folks on your shows. This is a good thing. But I also think we really have to spend time being very intentional in terms of bringing our history, our intellectual traditions, our political traditions to the masses.
0: Yeah.
1: Right? Yeah. Like I'm just a big believer. I love being a professor at Harvard, but one of the things I feel terrible about is we have all these intellectual resources that are infinitesimally small fraction of the public and particularly the black community have access to.
0: I'm glad you said that. I wanted to go there, and we will when we come forward, talking about those intellectual resources. Again, as you were talking so eloquently and so brilliantly, I was thinking about the work that this Cornell with two L's, Cornell William Brooks, does at Harvard, where the other Cornell, our contributor, Cornel West, was for years, and he's now, of course, doing his work at Union in New York City. I think of all these bright minds, these brilliant thinkers that we have in these academic spaces. And that's a beautiful thing. But I also think about the fact that the good white folk have all these think tanks that are pushing out ideas, pushing out papers, pushing out projects, pushing out books on which things like Project 2025 are built. So that stuff starts, it's curated in the laboratory of these think tanks. And then it becomes, they push it out publicly, and it becomes the basis, the genesis, the epicenter, if you will, of public policy. That public policy gets placed on the books, changes our lives, in some ways changes America forever. But all of that starts in these think tanks. And I love the Joint Center, but I wonder how disadvantaged we are. Speaking of intellectual resources, Cornell, I wonder how disadvantaged we are by the fact that we don't have the plethora of think tanks. We don't have black folk who just getting paid to sit all day, every day, and do nothing but think and write and push out agendas and ideas and plans. When you can do that, you have stuff like Project 2025, and you see the results of that in real time. Let's talk about that part when we come forward on Tavis Smiley.

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9: Let's get back to more of this rich dialogue with Tavis Smiley.
10: Tavis Smiley and Cornell William Brooks, former president and CEO of the NAACP, professor of the practice of public leadership and social justice at Harvard. So you got me going, Cornell, when you talked about these intellectual resources. I think you take my question. I just wonder.
11: Yeah.
10: I wonder where we'd be if we had, speaking of resources and rights, if we had the resources to pay black people like yourself and others to just sit all day and do nothing but think and research and write and push out the kind of papers and projects that we see the good white folk doing that lead to things like Project 2025, mm-hmm. which result in public policy.
11: That's right. That's right. So I just want to note something at the very outset. Since you mentioned the Heritage Foundation Project 2025, that on September 21st, I'll be debating the CEO of the Heritage Foundation at Harvard.
10: Oh, cool.
11: And so just want to put that out there on the 22nd of September.
10: I would say I'm praying for you, but you don't need prayers for that one. You got this one. You got this.
11: Well, you know, it's just a part of an effort at Harvard to bring together diverse voices. And we're going to be speaking about diversity in higher education because it's my belief that the only diversity that we have banned is racial diversity. Mm-hmm. This intellectual diversity is something that people are fascinated by.
10: Yep.
11: But to go to your question, right? So we go back years ago to the Federalist Society. The Federalist Society, as a think tank, as a legal think tank, not only has a think tank proper, but they create chapters in law schools. They create groups within the judiciary, within the bar. And bit by bit, over years, they transformed the federal judiciary such that we've seen the gutting the Voting Rights Act. We have seen the elimination of affirmative action as a consequence of these seemingly esoteric, theoretical, detached think tanks. You have, in fact, named the challenge, right? So in other words, if those of us who believe in the possibilities of the Constitution, believe in the aspirations of Black and other people, we have to get over this notion that you can fund justice in the streets, fund justice in the community, that being a priority, and that these think tanks and seemingly more abstract ways of seeking justice are luxury. Mm-hmm. They are not a luxury. They are, in fact, a necessity. And the way we know that they are a necessity is we need only consider the kinds of injustices that have been imposed on us by these think tanks. And so I think it, you know, the issue is when you ask, well, how could we do this? I pose the question, you know, why can't Tavis Smiley be a fellow with four or five African-American or progressive think tanks that have you as a fellow writing, publishing, cross-publishing and cross-posting your work on multiple platforms? We see other people doing it. Why can't we take the good work that's already being done and aggregate it, as well as seeking more resources mm-hmm. to build bigger and better platforms and to multiply the number of think tanks? Number three here, I would simply say to those in our community who have resources and who seek to invest philanthropically, reprioritizing. Understanding that investing in think tanks, investing in the academy is not the periphery.
10: Yeah.
11: It is the main game.
10: Nope.
11: Right? Because we have seen over and over that these think tanks engage in a kind of intellectual pioneering. They put the ideas out there first.
10: Yep.
11: Then those ideas make their way into op-eds and opinion pieces and columns. And then on into popular culture, and gradually what we see over and over again is those things which were deemed to be extreme, to be yeah. unreasonable, have become mainstream.
10: They end up being normalized. You're spot on. As we said in the Black church, amen to that. Our remaining moments with Cornell William Brooks when we come forward on Tavis Smiley.
0: In a world full of noise, one voice cuts through. Tavis Smiley has never backed down from the hard questions, never shied away from speaking truth to power and to the powerless, and he's not about to start now. This is the show people talk about, the one your co-workers quote, the one that gets under your skin in the best way. Tavis Smiley, nationally syndicated, unapologetically progressive, unapologetically real.
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10: You are indeed and have been for the last almost hour now with Cornell William Brooks, former president and CEO of the NAACP and professor of practice in public leadership and social justice at Harvard right now. Got a tight 2 minutes left. I'll yield the balance of my time to you, as they say in Washington, even though you're in Boston, in Cambridge. So in 2 minutes, I often ask this question of certain guests, and you are one of them. With all that we've discussed in this hour, tell me in 2 minutes how, in this present moment, you are sustaining your hope.
11: Well, Derrick Bell, many years ago, wrote a fable about black people, in which he described black people studying their own history and in so doing, empowering themselves to do the absolutely extraordinary. And so one of the things that gives me hope is when I study black history, when I study family history, when I study biblical history. Mm-hmm. And these histories tell us what we've done, what we're capable of doing, and what we should aspire to do. So I would encourage everyone, right? Study your own, right? Not just black history in terms of Du Bois and Ida B. Wells, but study your own family history. Not people who've made the newspaper or who've become famous, but those black folks who literally made their way every day in ways that represent a kind of extraordinary, ordinary courage. Mm-hmm. That gives me hope and inspires me and pushes me to do the very best that I can.
10: Well, being at Harvard teaching all these students gives me hope. I'm honored to have had you on this program today, as I have. I've been honored so many times over the course of our work together to have these public dialogues. He's the former president and CEO of the NAACP, now a professor of the practice of public leadership and social justice at Harvard. I repeat once again, they're blessed to have him, as were we, for this hour. Cornell, enjoy the rest of your day, man. Thank you for your deep insights.
11: Thank you. Thank you.
10: More of Tavis Smiley when we come forward.
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23: Butler County grand jurors are indicting a Delhi Township man accused of sex crimes involving juvenile victims. Kendrick Daniels faces 8 counts of rape. No other details have been released. Charges are being filed in connection with last year's death of an inmate at the Lebanon Correctional Institution. 38-year-old LaSalle Allen was serving his sentence after a 2024 conviction for felonious assault when he was involved in some sort of altercation with another prisoner. A report says that incident was followed by a use of force incident, and Allen was taken to a local hospital where he later died. Corrections officer Jeremy Roberts and prison nurse Tiffany Ramsey have both been charged with dereliction of duty. In Butler County, a worker sustained injuries Monday evening after a 30-foot drop into a hole at a Trenton work site. Trenton firefighters helped pull the man from the hole. He was taken to a local hospital for treatment. At last report, the man was alert and oriented. I'm Heather Pascoe on 1230 The Buzz.

0: I'm glad you're with us in this third and final hour of our program. It's been a fascinating show today, and we got broadsided, as it were, at the top of the second hour. Dr. Cornel West and I had intended to go in one particular direction, and we got redirected given this decision that was just rendered just now, what, 3 hours ago, a couple hours ago now, by the Ninth Circuit Court of Appeals. I'll repeat it once again and just move forward here. If you are in the Southern California area, then you know the name Mark Ridley Thomas rather well. Dr. Mark Ridley Thomas, long-serving public servant, 30-plus years of uninterrupted elected service in a variety of offices, including State Assembly, City Council, L.A. County Supervisor. We all know the case that was brought against him years ago now. That's how long this thing has gone on. He lost the case initially, appealed to the Ninth Circuit, and after almost 2 years, long time waiting, and many of us thought, again, that long wait meant that this verdict might be more in his favor. It is not. The panel has affirmed, three-judge panel on the Ninth Circuit has affirmed Mark Ridley Thomas's convictions for one count of conspiracy, one count of bribery concerning programs receiving federal funds, and five counts of honest services, mail, and wire fraud. The appellate court has affirmed the court's decision in the case of Mark Ridley Thomas. Connie Rice was just here moments ago and sort of laid out what the options are, what the path forward might look like for Dr. Mark Ridley Thomas. They include, in no particular order, appealing to the entirety of the Ninth Circuit. This is a three-judge panel that made this decision. So the first step may very well be, I have not spoken to MRT as yet. I've been on the air live, obviously, but he's a friend and brother beloved. I suspect I'll talk to him and see him before this day is over. I'm not a member of his legal team, obviously. But my sense is, and Connie's sense is, that the first step may be to appeal to the entire Ninth Circuit Court of Appeals, asking them to reconsider this decision made by three of their members on this panel, number one. Number two, there is always, if they are denied that, an opportunity to appeal to the U.S. Supreme Court. In the years that this case has been, you know, bandied about, we've been waiting for a final decision on this. There have been some new laws and some new rulings, and so the standard has been sort of lowered, as it were, in cases like these. So there is a way in which MRT's Mark Ridley Thomas's legal team could appeal to the Supreme Court for some relief in this regard if they are rejected by the entirety of the Ninth Circuit to hear their case. So there's an appeal to the Ninth Circuit writ large. There is an appeal to the Supreme Court. Talking about options here now. As I said earlier, Donald Trump, president, can pardon anybody. That possibility always exists. You heard Connie Rice say earlier in direct answer to my question about whether or not, this time around they will allow MRT, to stay, out of prison while he appeals. He was granted that in this particular case, again, for the last couple of years, we've been waiting on this verdict, from the Ninth Circuit panel. He was allowed to stay out prison on appeal. We don't know now whether or not he'll be remanded immediately or whether or not they'll allow him to stay out while he appeals further. We have no idea at this hour, but that is a possibility as well. He might be remanded rather immediately. I pray not, but we shall see. But there you have it, in case you are just tuning in this final hour and have missed the entirety of the second hour, wherein Connie Rice and Dr. Cornel West and I had a chance to sort of delve into this. Again, for those listening here in L.A., this program is syndicated. We heard in markets all across the country. But for those in Southern California, stay tuned to this station locally for updates. And certainly, you have the phone number, 1-800-920-1580 here in Southern California, to call this station on any of our programs and express yourself. Your point of view might not align with mine. I'm okay with that. You have agency to express yourself. Black people are not a monolith. And this station welcomes all of your views in the days ahead, there'll be more, of course, about this particular rendering. But for now, we know, again, that the Ninth Circuit Court of Appeals has affirmed the convictions against Mark Ridley Thomas. Now, all that said, when we come forward, we'll go to Kim Whaley, a constitutional law professor, former assistant U.S. attorney. Speaking of U.S. attorneys, he's a former U.S. assistant attorney, to talk about this incoherent theory of presidential power that's been embraced by the Supreme Court. Some other legal issues we'll get to as well. So we'll talk the law for the rest of this hour when we come forward on Tavis Smiley.
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3: Freedom is an endless meeting. So let's get back to it with Tavis Smiley.
4: Tavis Smiley and Leroy Chapman Jr., who is the editor-in-chief of the AJC, the first brother to have this historic position. That's high cotton, as we say down south. Honored to have him on this program. He's also one of the co-chairs of the 2026 NABJ convention, meeting next week in Atlanta in the ATL. The theme for this year's convention is Our Revolution, Truth, Power, and Black Journalism. I could spend the entire rest of this hour, another 45 minutes, just unpacking that theme. But I want to spend a few moments unpacking or giving him a chance to unpack those first two words, our revolution. And I start with this, Leroy. We all recall a couple years ago when Donald Trump went to NABJ in Chicago and slapped and spanked and insulted his way through that conversation. That didn't look like a black media revolution, a black journalist revolution to me. So when you leave with a theme called Our Revolution, you better unpack that for me because I don't see it.
5: I was there in Chicago, and I was among the conversations there. And first of all, you know, Rachel Scott, who confronted then candidate Trump, and who had the, I think, dust up that everyone remembers from that. She was brave. She did what a journalist should do. And I think, you know, there was things you can understand on either side of that about inviting candidate Trump in, because it is known how he has been combative with the media in general. And certainly black journalists have gotten plenty from the president. However, also, too, knowing campaigns, this was a space that wasn't safe for Donald Trump. And the idea that his campaign would put him in that critical moment in any place that wasn't necessarily safe. And when I say that, you know, he got to be questioned by a journalist. And so it was not favorable to him. He has a big social media mouthpiece, of course. So it felt like the timing of it, that there was a responsibility to understanding what could happen. It was a responsibility to make sure that he stood to answer for some of the things that he was campaigning on. And so despite some of the theatrics, I think there was that part of it that that we needed as a nation.
4: I need you to unpack a bit more for me your use of the word safe. When you say it was not safe for him, give me some more. I'm not following you on that.
5: Oh, I mean, just if you're thinking about a campaign. So I've been covering campaigns for a long time, just about as long as I've been in journalism. So mm-hmm. My first, you know, understanding of a national campaign was 2000. I'm from South Carolina. So early voting South Carolina, I was deeply steeped in politics. So I had a good understanding of what a national campaign would want to do down the stretch. So we're talking essentially about the month of August, and you're voting in November. So if you're able to pick friendlies in terms of media, you pick friendlies. Mm-hmm. So he was not able to pick who he's going to speak to. He had a choice to come to NABJ or not. He came, but he did not have a choice to say, I'm only going to speak with this journalist. So that's what I mean by safety. So it was a moment where it is a rarity. Down the stretch of a campaign, you really... They don't put candidates in front of people who are not folks who are friendlies. So that's what I mean by that.
4: What mistakes did NABJ make in that moment? You've been in these conversations. I've been in these conversations. It's been a couple of years now, and yet there's still reverb from that moment, hence our conversation about it 2 years later. What mistakes, what complicity does NABJ have in that meltdown?
5: I think that part of it is twofold. One, I think that being able to nail the other part with the Democratic nominee, it's that. And I think there was a genuine scheduling conflict, and they didn't prioritize NABJ. So it sort of put NABJ in a position to only have the Republican nominee and not the Democratic. I've been in that convention since I think my first time I went in 2000, and every single year almost, with the exception of probably the last couple of cycles, we've had both. So I've been there with George W. Bush and John Kerry, both addressing NABJ and its journalists. So I think that's the model. That's the thing that we should have tried, I think, a little bit harder to.

0: to get our arms around. So that's probably the biggest thing, is that we needed both. And I think secondly, too, with Donald Trump, I mean, it's an understanding, too, of his own combative nature. And, you know, if you had to go and look back at it, we did something that's very conventional. But, you know, when you got a candidate that's unconventional, maybe you rethink that a little bit.
1: Would Donald Trump be invited back to NABJ today, like 2026 in Atlanta? And if he showed up, how might things be different or better or worse than they were a couple of years ago?
0: So he's still a sitting president. Mm-hmm. We know who Donald Trump is. And so we understand all of what that means. He's a sitting president. So if NABJ is speaking truth to power, then yeah. But I think the terms of an appearance should be something that is really aimed at putting any sitting president. If you're a black, this journalism organization, our goal is to make sure that we are speaking to the interest of black America. It's America at large, but also it's black America. So it would, I don't know what that looks like, but I do think that given what we've seen historically, there would be some rethinking around it.
1: Yep. Just for the record, was he invited this year? I assume not, but I'm just asking, was he invited this year? And for that matter, were other candidates who are or potential candidates for the White House invited? I just talked to Mark Mariola on this program last week when the Urban League was having its convention in Nashville, and they invited a number of potential Democratic candidates, and some of them showed up, and Kamala Harris made some news there at that conference, suggesting that it was time to expand the Supreme Court to 13 members and talking about the Electoral College needing to be revisited. You saw that. You're the editor-in-chief of a major paper, mm-hmm. so you know this as well as right. I do. Mm-hmm. She made some news there. So what if anybody, is on the docket at NABJ this year?
0: So being that this is not a presidential election year, I don't think those folks are necessarily prioritized, even the ones who are thought to be candidates at some point. Right. I think the goal was to invite folks who would be in the midterm elections, things that are consequential. So I know there were some invites that went out for some of those. Georgia is one of those states, right? The balance of power in the United States Senate may well be decided by one of those Senate seats that happened to be in Georgia. So I know that there was some of that, some of those invitations sent. I am not clear on who all has accepted at this point, but I do know that the goal was to be in the moment of the news of right now. And the news of right now is really the midterms and not necessarily the presidential election to come.
1: Yeah. So back to that theme this year, our revolution, truth, power, and black journalism. We've talked about our revolution, or the lack thereof. We've talked about objective truth, as you put it. I want to talk about power and black journalism, but not in that order. What is the role, to your mind, to the organization's mind, what is the role in this present moment of black journalists?
0: I think speaking directly to the impact of what policy that's local, it's national, that influences local, you know, what impact is that having on the well-being of black America? And we know that the measures of wellness are a lot of things. I mean, it's physical health, it's wealth, it's opportunity. Those things matter. Now, we have to be very clear out about the current administration and what it has prioritized. And some of the things it has prioritized is a reordering of opportunity in our country a little bit. And there's also just protections. It's protections of our votes, protections against discrimination. We know that there are some things that have come up over the course of this second Trump administration that journalists are able to explain and also be able to identify and show harm and potential harm. So that's one of the things that we, you know, have to do as journalists to be able to crystallize that for the nation.
1: Mm-hmm. I'm seeing a number of questions. I see all kind of stuff popping up in our social media feeds. So this conversation clearly has hit a nerve, Leroy Chapman Jr. You'll appreciate that as the editor in chief of a major paper. You always want your writings and your digital posts and your other contributions to get people's attention. And this conversation clearly has gotten the attention of a lot of listeners across the country. And let me just try to reshape and reframe as best I can to give you something that you can actually respond to vis-a-vis one of the comments that I'm looking at. And there are a few in this vein. And the general thesis here, I suspect, of these questions is the role that black journalists play in giving platforms to those who might not be seen as insiders, to these outsiders running for high office. I think of Cornel West, for example, in the campaign that he ran. Many would call that campaign revolutionary. Many would call the campaign of Bernie Sanders revolutionary. But too often, I think it is the case that those of us who look like you and I, who have melanin in our skin, who work inside of corporate media, end up doing and writing and covering the same stories everybody else is covering, and not giving voice, not giving audience, not giving platform to those outside voices like, say, a Cornel West or a Bernie Sanders. Any thoughts in that regard?
0: So I understand it. And listen, I've been on the side of that where I've gotten direct criticism for who we exclude because of what our polling says, or should we be putting resources into this campaign versus this? And what does equitable coverage look like? I get it. But I do, as a newspaper editor, have to say that a part of that, too, is being able to put our resources around the decision that will actually lie before voters. And sometimes, you know, we can't ignore the fact that money and your whether or not your party has is on the ballot, meaning that in many states there are some third party candidates, they are not even on the ballot, that they have to be there as an independent. So we understand what it means. We understand that, you know, in the course of an election, that there are many folks who should have a pathway to at least making a case to voters. But I think at a certain time, too, there's a moment to be able to hear from everyone. But then there's a moment where the realities of how a campaign is run and won mm-hmm. have to win out. And when that moment happens, meaning that we are very close to an election and we know who has the money to actually win a campaign because it takes money. Mm-hmm. Then that's when you have to pivot. But there's a moment to be inclusive, and we certainly try to do that here.
1: Let me double click this, because part of what concerns me about our business, and I'm saying our because I'm in it as well, obviously. Part of what concerns me, although I'm independent and I'm not a part of the corporate media structure, but part of what troubles me, Leroy, if we're going to be honest about this, speaking of objective truth, is that I believe the media is complicit too often in shaping the outcome. I hear your point that we got to cover those who we think can win, but that's the problem. Who are we to decide who those persons are? And polling can't be the only answer to that particular question. But I think we are guilty of putting our thumb on the scale and helping to shape the outcome so that the coverage that we give these candidates, the way we cover these campaigns, ends up becoming a self-fulfilling prophecy, so that if Cornel West or Bernie Sanders or pick somebody else don't get the same coverage that a Joe Biden or an Obama or a Kamala Harris or, you know, Donald Trump gets, then of course they're not going to be one of those final choices, because we have, again, wittingly or unwittingly, put our thumb on the scale. We've helped shape the outcome. There have been all kinds of studies done about the amount of coverage that Bernie, for example, received versus Hillary or Trump back in the day. And so I think that we're guilty here. I mean, if you ask me, you want me to be straight honest about it, it was the media that created Donald Trump. I said to somebody the other day, Leroy, that we hear this phrase all the time, the media builds you up and they tear you down. I said, no, get your conjunction right. The media doesn't build you up and tear you down. The media builds you up to tear you down, because the media is making money coming and going. They're making money when they build Donald Trump up, and they're making money covering him now, trying to take him down. So I guess I'm pressing toward a response from you about the complicity that we have in the way we cover these campaigns that ends up, again, being a self-fulfilling prophecy where we help with our coverage determine the outcome. Does that make sense?
0: I hear what you're saying,
1: right?
0: But you said the Donald Trump as an example of this. And so when we talk about media, I think what built Donald Trump first wasn't the news media. It was The Apprentice. It was television. Mm-hmm. And so he had a certain celebrity that made him a candidate. And we've seen other celebrities try to run, and he was able to do things and tap into things. And I understand your point. And I think, you know, your gripe is probably with television news more than what we do. I'm in charge of a local newspaper. Uh-huh. And so the things that we do, because we're closest to the people, we're not about the scale of national. We're about the interest of local. Mm-hmm. But we're an important state. So we are right now at a moment where we are really getting to be a 50-50 state. So if you think about Tavis, how you and I, you know, we're roughly the same age, been in politics for a long time. Mm-hmm. You know, there was a time when the path to the presidency, you know, you had Ohio, you had Florida, you had Pennsylvania. Those were all like 50-50s. And that's changing. So we're at this inflection point where Ohio is very much less 50-50 than it was. And we've got Florida that's probably a little bit more red. So the point I'm making is that where Georgia is now, Georgia is probably more 50-50. North Carolina is probably heading there. Mm-hmm. And getting to those things, the way we look at this is very much a local story.
1: Yeah.
0: So it's not the national scale of building people up. It's the local story of, you know, where's Georgia's interest in this? And so, so I have a different thing, but I think your point is valid. And I think it's probably more of a discussion for someone who is, at the national level and on broadcast television.
1: I hear your point about the broadcast piece, but I find that, that so often on the local level, we follow the national narrative. And so it ends up being one of the same. I'm not sure that line of demarcation, is as distinct as you're drawing it, but I take your point and I respect that about local versus national. When we come forward, I do want to talk to you specifically about Georgia since you are the editor in chief of the AJC. We'll talk about Georgia becoming more of a 50-50 state, more purple than the red that it, the bright red that it used to be. More broadly, I want to talk about the South, and I want to talk about, again, the power part of this year's theme for NABJ meeting in Atlanta next week, Our Revolution, Truth, Power, and Black Journalism. We'll do the power part when we come forward here with Leroy Chapman Jr. on Tavis Smiley.
2: Who's sitting across from Tavis this week? Leaders, legends, game changers. The people shaping the country and the culture. They come to Tavis Smiley because this is where the real conversations happen. No spin, no fluff. Just straight talk and straight answers. Tavis Smiley. Because the Kingian question, where do we go from here, starts right here.
1: This is Tavis Smiley. 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
4: In Butler County, a worker sustained injuries Monday evening after a 30-foot drop into a hole at a Trenton work site. Trenton firefighters helped to pull the man from the hole, and he was taken to a local hospital for treatment. At last report, he was alert and oriented. Cincinnati motorists are seeing higher prices at the pump this week. AAA reports the average price of regular fuel locally is now $3.86 per gallon, up 7 cents from the price a week ago. The average cost of a gallon of regular fuel in the state of Ohio is $4.04. Butler County grand jurors have indicted a man accused of sex crimes involving juvenile victims. Kendrick Daniels faces 8 counts of rape. Charges are being filed in connection with last year's death of an inmate at the Lebanon Correctional Institution. 38-year-old LaSalle Allen was serving a sentence after a 2024 conviction for felonious assault when he was involved in some sort of altercation with another prisoner. A report says that incident was followed by a use of force incident, and Allen was taken to a local hospital where he later died. Corrections officer Jeremy Roberts and prison nurse Tiffany Ramsey have both been charged. I'm Heather Pasco in 1230, The Buzz.
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1: You are indeed with the editor-in-chief, the historic African-American editor-in-chief of the AJC, the Atlanta Journal-Constitution, and 2026 NABJ convention co-chair, Leroy Chapman Jr., honored for an hour of his time. Deeply appreciate him coming on this program. Leroy, let me run through three or four right quick. I see, again, comments coming from everywhere about this conversation. Here's a comment and then a few questions, and we'll run through them right quick before we talk about Georgia, the South, and a few other things. Tavis, if you're focused, if the media, that is focused on the reality of American politics while ignoring or dismissing the hope and change campaigns of third parties, you can't call yourself a revolutionary journalist. Revolution isn't about reinforcing the status quo. It's about challenging it. Now, some questions here, Leroy, unless you want to comment on that comment.
0: I agree with the idea that you have to challenge the status quo. I mean, understanding that, too, there's accountability, which is something that we do every day. But new ideas, we try to platform those, too.
1: Brother Tavis, has Leroy Chapman Jr., does he have any takeaway lessons from Kevin Meredith's time at the L.A. Times? I suspect that's probably an L.A.-based listener. I am in L.A. As you know, this program syndicated across the country. I'm based in L.A., and we all know the historic appointment of the African-American Kevin Meredith some time back to run the L.A. Times, and we all know how that ended here in L.A. But any takeaways from Kevin's tenure at the L.A. Times?
0: Absolutely. So Kevin Meredith is someone I hold in really high regard because he's a mentor of mine. So I met him some years back in a program where it was really built to pair news executives with emerging news executives. And so I got linked up with him years ago. So I followed him from the New York, from the Washington Post.
1: Oh, yeah.
0: Through his time with the Undefeated, and also with, and I'm still in touch with him today, and I'm sure I will see him this upcoming convention. So here's the takeaway. One of the things I think that Kevin did that's a lesson to all of us is that he found a moment to innovate, and he did it. And so part of one of the things he did, too, because the LA Times is, as much as it has national reach, is still a local news organization. So some of the things that he did in the investigative work and also in examining the dynamics of power. So I've actually cribbed off that sheet of paper, looking at the dynamics of power.
1: Yeah.
0: Because I think we're at our best in media when we're explanatory. And so being able to explain to people where connections lie, how decisions get made, the people who you don't know. We sit here and argue about politics all the time, but sometimes there are people, many times, most times, there are people who you don't know who are really influential, and how are they benefiting from decisions that might impact you. He was very good at that kind of thing.
1: Yeah, Kevin's a friend, so I can't hide that, personal friend of mine, and yet I'm going to say this anyway. I celebrate when we have these African-American first, including Leroy Chapman Jr. at the AJC. What I don't like is somewhere down the road when these African-American first end up being exploited and scapegoated. I'm going to leave that lay right where it is. On to the next question. Can Leroy Chapman Jr., Tavis, compare the racist dirty tricks by the Bush campaign against John McCain in that 2000 South Carolina GOP primary, since he was there, with the current GOP tactics? Put another way, do Democrats really stand a chance with these dirty tactics come 2028?
0: So I was there in South Carolina, and, you know, Senator McCain was furious about what happened. And I understand, too, the Lee Atwater sort of wing of the Republican Party was at play then, the late Lee Atwater. He is a South Carolinian, like I'm a native South Carolinian. So I understand the playbook of the Southern strategy. And so the some of those acolytes of Atwater were in the Bush campaign, and they pulled some of those tricks with the McCain campaign. So it is one of those things for me that happened during my time in politics that were formative for me, because I was just emerging as an editor who was in charge of kind of covering and chronicling all of this. To compare that to today, I think today I would say it's worse, because essentially now what you've got is that with social media, with the internet. So we're talking about a time, too, when this happened. You really did not have social media in the reach you had then. Now, I think that there is a lot of currency around this kind of thing, where people profit from it in a different kind of way. It used to be the stakes were just politics. Now there is a media ecosystem around, you know, hate that exists, and people profit from it. So as long as you've got that, I think you've got a different kind of scenario here this in 2026 compared to then.
1: Let me squeeze in one more listener viewer question here. Have recent high profile losses by candidates who raised and spent the most money in the race altered Mr. Chapman's thinking on assessing candidate viability in the current political landscape? And let me just add to that question. We're talking about money, sometimes some AIPAC and other, you know, a lot of AI money out there now. So you know the storyline here of all the money that's being spent in these races. I see it even in races with black candidates. The outsize impact of outside money by certain industries, by certain lobby groups. The question is whether or not these high profile losses by some candidates who raised and spent the most money, if that's altered your thinking about how you assess candidate viability.
0: Of course. You know, one of the things about politics, I'll say this, that the more of it I consume, the more of it I study, the longer I live, the more I don't know. And so what I mean by that is that there are things that you can add up, and sometimes two and two does not equal four. Let me go back to my South Carolina days, too. And anybody who will tell you that they knew Barack Obama was going to win when he declared himself a candidate is probably not being honest, unless their name is Barack Obama. Beyond that, everything added up to him not winning, and everything added up to Trump not winning. So a lot of things added up to Trump not coming back. Mm-hmm. So we're continuing to assess it. And here's the thing that's evolving, which makes it very difficult to have, you know, kind of the predictive, if these things happen, then it's probably going to add up to a winner. And that is the way we communicate now with social media, with digital media. And given all of that, those influences sometimes create things that we don't really know until election day. So even if you have all the money in the world, if you're not spending it in a way that's actually having true connection, it won't matter.
1: I hear you. It won't matter. Leroy Chapman Jr. is, I guess, editor-in-chief of the AJC, 2026 NABJ convention co-chair. NABJ is headed to Atlanta next week for their annual summer gathering. When we come forward, I want to talk specifically about Georgia and the South. As the editor of this major paper in the South, What does he see? What's his assessment of what's happening politically in the South and inside of Georgia specifically? You're listening, and I'm glad about it, to Tavis Smiley.
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20: And the top-rated African-American talk show host in the nation, according to Talkers Magazine. 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
1: Tavis Smiley and Leroy Chapman Jr., who is the historic African-American editor-in-chief of the Atlanta Journal-Constitution and 2026 NABJ convention co-chair, NABJ meeting in Atlanta next week. And so I'm pleased to have him on in advance of the gathering there. Let me sort of, my time is getting tight here. Let me weave two things together, Leroy, and let you take it as you will. I want to talk about Georgia. I want to talk about what's happening politically in the South. I think I want to start again with weaving these two things together. So the questions are essentially these. What do you make of Stacey Abrams's impact on Georgia politics, even though she personally lost twice running for governor? We now have former mayor of Atlanta, Keisha Lance Bottoms, who was just on this program a few days ago. We now have her as the Democratic standard bearer running for governor. So talk to me about what Keisha's chances really are and how Stacey Abrams has impacted politics in that state, even though she ran and lost twice for this seat.
0: So I think the lesson from the Abrams campaign was that she was really willing to go to rural Georgia and make a case there. So here's the Republican math. The Republican math is that the suburbs in Atlanta used to be Republican. Now they have shifted to Democratic. Mm-hmm. What it means is that there are plenty of Republican votes in Metro Atlanta in these suburbs, but it means that their margins in rural Georgia need to be higher. One of the things that Stacey Abrams did then is that she squeezed and looked to squeeze some of those margins out in rural Georgia. So in doing that, I think if you're the Bottoms campaign, you're looking to go to rural Georgia and make sure that, because you're not going to win those counties, but if you make sure that the Republican wins are a lot narrower than they were, then that is a pathway to victory, because Keisha Lance Bottoms' strength is going to be Metro Atlanta. So that's where her chance lies. I mean, she's got a legitimate chance. I mean, what we've seen since, 2016, so we've had 10 years since then, we saw the Atlanta suburb shift. And so go the Atlanta suburbs, that is going to impact, Georgia politics at large.
1: Mm-hmm. So broadly in the South, and again, I'm asking this question, in this way to give you all the canvas you need to paint. Tell me what you see, happening politically in the South writ large.
0: So, you've got the South, which is really still very much largely Republican. So Georgia sits here as a state that's getting to be 50-50. I mean, we did the census reporting just recently, which says that Georgia now has shifted to be a state where the racial minorities are the majority now. So we've got that makeup that changes the South. But if you look elsewhere in the Deep South, it is still very much Republican ruled, and they're taking much of what they do from Donald Trump. And so what we're seeing is that a lot of fidelity to Trump, if you look at what happened during voting and you look at redistricting, those things came at the behest of Trump. And there were many states that that complied. Now, there were others that didn't, and I think that's significant, too. Mm-hmm. I think that Trumpism in the South is still strong, but I think we see signs of some of it waning a bit.
1: Yeah. From your mouth to God's ears, but that's me saying that, not you. I ain't getting you in trouble. You're the editor. I am not. In our remaining moments with Leroy Chapman Jr., I want to cover two things. One, you should know that the AJC won a prestigious Peabody Award this year under his watch, under his leadership, for looking at immigration enforcement in Georgia. We think immigration, we don't think necessarily Georgia. But I want to just celebrate the AJC and his leadership for winning that Peabody Award. We'll talk about that briefly when we come forward. And then we'll close with this question about power. No, I didn't forget. The theme this year is Our Revolution, Truth, Power, and Black Journalism. And I wonder whether Leroy Chapman Jr. believes that black journalists in particular have any power to shift the narrative that we are currently subject to in this country. Put another way, do we have the power vis-a-vis black journalism to course correct, to help America course correct with the truth that we can tell on the platforms we have access to? 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
1: Tavis Smiley, Roy Chapman Jr., executive editor, I should say, editor-in-chief of the AJC, one of the co-chairs of the NABJ convention meeting in Atlanta this week. I'm speaking too fast because I'm looking at my clock. I got 3 minutes left, and I want to give Leroy a bit more time here. So let me slow down. So the Peabody, congratulations on that. Talk to me very quickly about immigration and what you have seen in Georgia, of all places.
0: Well, we are not known as being a hotbed for immigration, but Georgia it has grown tremendously because of immigration. And so the enforcement that we saw here when our new administration took power, we were able to chronicle it. And so that's what the Peabody is about. It's about being able to bring insight into the American people. What was going on the ground, as the president was saying, here's what we're doing. We were able to look at it, the good, the bad, the ugly, all of it, and unvarnished sort of look at what was happening on the ground. So we appreciate the Peabody recognizing our work. But I'm indebted to journalists who were out there doing it. I was sitting comfortably. They were in the streets.
1: Congrats on the Peabody for the AJC. So I'll close with this question about power. The theme, again, for NABJ meeting in Atlanta next week is called Our Revolution, Truth, Power, and Black Journalism. We've dissected that entire theme. So the last word here is power. And I wonder what power you think we have as black journalists to sort of shift the prevailing narrative right now. What power do we have, if any, to help America course correct in this moment?
0: Well, I think the truth has power. And Tavis, I'm a Southerner, and I think that's biblical. So let's start there. The truth has power. Secondly, I do think that we're in a moment, though, where we're able to tell our own stories in ways where there used to be gatekeepers to say, here's what you do. But there are no gatekeepers. And I think that people who are enterprising can go out and tell those stories. When I have young journalists here, I let them and remind them of that responsibility. And I think the third thing, too, is just about the conversations we wind up having. And I think social media certainly can, we can over-index on that, and it can create conversations that really miss the mark. An example of that is kind of the conversation we're having around a dress code over at Tuskegee. Mm-hmm. And it got into a conversation where people were just openly criticizing young people. And I got to tell you this. So we had six fellows from the Ida B. Wells Society come to us and spend the summer. So we took them on. And let me tell you about those HBCU students.
1: Yeah.
0: They came every day prepared. They're professional. They learned. And let me tell you what they did, too. We had six of them. Four of them gave me handwritten notes thanking me. Mm-hmm. So these are not kids who don't understand how things work. Mm-hmm. These are not kids who are unprepared for professional environments. These are kids who absolutely are being prepared. So sometimes we can over-index even on our own conversation that we're having.
1: Well, they were blessed to have an internship at the AJC, and more to the point, they were blessed to have access to you. Leroy Chapman Jr. is editor-in-chief, brother editor-in-chief of the AJC and 2026 NABJ Convention co-chair. They are meeting once again in Atlanta. Leroy, have a great convention. Thank you for this hour to discuss all these issues. We deeply appreciate it. Wish you nothing but the best, my friend.
0: All right. Thank you for having me, and God bless.
1: God bless you. What a great honor to have you on. Just like that, 3 hours are gone. We're back here tomorrow, Lord willing, to do it all over again. Until tomorrow, thanks for listening to Tavis Smiley, and as always, keep the faith.
14: Yeah, baby. Yeah. That way up yonder, man.
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2: Ladies and gentlemen.
3: Oh, God.
2: Get you a jacket.
3: Oh, God. But Griff's still here. I need him on sound.
2: When you go to Chick-fil-A and they don't have your right order,
3: oh God,
2: that's when you need a jack.
3: Yeah, get it right.
2: Number one, you ask for no pickles and they put pickles on it, then Jay comes in.
3: I ask for pickles.
2: Come on.
3: Come on. Where's my Polynesian salsa?
2: Come on. When you go pick up your kids from school, uh-huh, and the principal want to talk to you on the side because your kid is bad, you bring in your jack.
3: Yeah, what you want to talk about?

0: 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Every week, I get a progress report on my kids. 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

0: 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They're always eager to go to Regeneration.
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9: Think about the disciples and Jesus when they were going through a cornfield and they began to pick the corn, and the Pharisees, the legalistics of the day, they came and they were chastising them. Then why are you doing this on the Sabbath? They had this whole discourse and dialogue between the two of them. Jesus was saying, listen, do you not remember that you yourself aren't even worthy? You guys bake unleavened bread on the Sabbath, and you kill the sacrifice, you clean the sacrifice. They have a need, and it's my job and my responsibility to meet their need, and I met their need. I trump the synagogue, I trump the Sabbath. I'm Lord of your life, I'm Lord of everything that is you, I'm Lord of this day. Recognize who you're talking to. But in the course of that whole thing, what I realized is that the dialogue was between the Pharisees, or the religious leaders of the day. It was between the dignitaries and the officials of the church and Jesus. The disciples never uttered a word. He literally started embodying his permanent position in our lives because he stepped in between the law and the people and says, no, I'm grace. And because of me, they don't have to defend themselves to you. I'll do all the talking. My blood will speak through all of eternity. I have justified them. Even in their wrong, I know that they're wrong. I know that they make mistakes. I know that they're not perfect. I know that they do things that are not pleasing. But even in their wrong, my blood will speak on their behalf. And I will just, somebody should have shouted right there, because he didn't kill you for all the sinful acts that you committed, but he justified you. God bless me with this song. It simply speaks the life of that message. And I'm just excited to be able to share it with you.

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13: 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This song right here.

0: 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My children feel safe. 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They're always eager to go to Regeneration.
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3: 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And the reason why you're questioning it is because of the simple fact it seems like the devil is hitting you with everything that he can possibly throw at you. But you need to understand something, beloved. You need to remember that the only reason why you're in that position now is because God had ordered your steps. And the only reason why the devil is hitting you like he's hitting you is because he

0: 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They love to go to school. 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My children feel safe. They never come home and say, I don't want to go to school. They're always eager to go to Regeneration.
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0: 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Not only does Regen work for my children, but it also works for me and my work schedule. 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My children are thriving at Regen. They love to go to school. Every week, I get a progress report on my kids. I like that all of my kids are being challenged more than they ever were before. My children feel safe. They never come home and say, I don't want to go to school. They're always eager to go to Regeneration.
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0: 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My children are thriving at Regen. They love to go to school. 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They're always eager to go to Regeneration.
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Let's just take it back a little bit. One, two,

0: 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They love to go to school. Every week, I get a progress report on my kids. 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

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We'll be right back with more of the new Donnie McClurkin Show right

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17: Tom is the smartest man I know. 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One day, he told me that he was having problems in his classes. 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I also noticed that he was letting his class out earlier than they were supposed to let out. And he was telling them that he was doing it as a favor to them, but I think in reality, he just wanted to get out of there.
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3: Yes, it is time for the Faith Walk of the Day. And today I want us to be clear about who we serve. I feel like in this season, I get a lot of people asking me about questions that literally are idol worship. Literally are worshiping someone else's God. It is trying to get peace from something, someone other than the Prince of Peace. It's trying to find victory from someone else other than the God who promised to give us the victory. It is trying to find joy in other things and other people. And we know what happens when someone does this, because we've seen it from Solomon in 1 Kings 11:1-43. Now, I'm not going to read all of that, but the Bible says he turned away. His heart turned away after their God. The women that he married that were of different religion than he was. And that was what the Bible was talking about, not marrying just outside of your nationality or your culture, but marrying outside of the God that you serve. Even when you're just trying to be kind to their God or respectful to their gods, that is still putting God in a position of sharing the space, and God don't share the space. And a lot of times we're trying to figure out why our lives are falling apart. It is because the God that we say we serve and we love, we serve him and other things. The Bible says, thou shalt have no other God before me. Just check your heart when it comes to other people and their gods and the level of sensitivity. This don't mean be rude. This don't mean be obnoxious or mean, but it does mean be very careful who you put on the throne of your life. When you are expecting things from somebody other than the King of Kings and Lord of Lords who promised it for you, promised it to you. Be very, very careful. And we do this a lot of times. We don't realize that we put our faith in things that are not God. We put our trust in things that are not God. And we allow those things to sit in a place where God says, I alone am your God, right? And if he will supply every need, if he will make every way, if he will open every door, you don't need to ask, should I do it? You should say, Lord, if I'm even considering it, take it out of my heart. If I'm even considering, well, you know, I don't want to be offensive. I'm just not going to say nothing, but I'm definitely not worshiping your God. The same way when you walk in a nail shop, do you stop down and give them an orange? No, because you don't worship that God, right? So be careful when you are, I don't know, making concessions with stuff that don't line up with the word of God, man. People, you say that you serve God, but you be serving all kinds of stuff. Stuff that, well, you know, my mom always told me we had to walk around a tree 3 times and tap it. What in the witchcraft is going on? Well, you know, my daddy always told me, you know, you got to lean on the left and then pinch your right ear and twist. And then what kind of rituals do you got going on? Check your heart. Lord, show me if I have any other God before you. Lord, show me if I've aligned myself with something weird and way out the way. Because y'all know the enemy is cunning. He never tells you don't serve God. He never says don't go to church. He says do this too. Just consider this too. Just make a little space for me. Don't say I'm leaving the church. Just make a little space for me. All right. So be careful, y'all. Make sure you serve the God that you serve, the one true and living God. All right. Love you and I mean it. That is the Faith Walk of the Day. Now it's birthday shout out time. 877-242-2426. 877-242-2426. Let's get up, morning.
4: 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Get up. Got a lot to do. 24 hours. Almost gone. Get up.
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16: In the news, two teenagers charged in connection with the killing of a young man in Clermont County have been indicted as adults. 19-year-old Jaden Nelson was found dead on Bethel New Richmond Road in Ohio Township on the morning of March 8th. Investigators say he had been shot. Three suspects, ages 16, 17, and 19 at the time, are alleged to have lured Nelson to the area with a story about selling him marijuana, but instead robbed and shot him. The older suspect had already been indicted on charges including aggravated murder. Indictments on the same charges for Nolan Wright and Kathan Grundy came yesterday. The House Ethics Committee has announced an investigation into Ohio Republican Congressman Max Miller. It comes after Miller was accused of abuse by his ex-wife, the daughter of Senator Bernie Moreno. It also comes after Miller posted on X that he was filing his own paperwork for an investigation to clear his name. Miller, who represents Ohio's 7th Congressional District, has denied the allegations. The Reds scored on two wild pitches in the 8th inning to propel them to a 5-4 win over the Athletics. Ellie De La Cruz led the way for Cincinnati with two RBIs and two runs scored in the victory. That series continues tonight. Indira Rogers, 1230 The Buzz.
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23: Good morning. Watch for a disabled vehicle blocking your left shoulder southbound 71 after the Ronald Reagan Highway. We have a stalled vehicle blocking southbound 71 at Burlington Pike and an earlier disabled in the clearing eastbound 275 at the Ronald Reagan Highway. I'm Alan Schley with traffic on 1230 The Buzz.
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0: It's birthday shout out time. Who's in the Get Up Church with a birthday today? Come on, tell us who's on the line.
1: Great Horizon. My name is Shirley Prince. I'm calling from Washington, D.C. area. I'm giving a shout out to my new baby, sister of the family, Patricia Prince. She is 69 years old today. God bless her. She put you on this earth. She put you on this earth for 69 years for a reason. Please find that reason. God bless you. I love you for life and continue on what you're doing with the Lord. Amen.
2: Hi, my name is Matisha Polite, and I'm calling from Jacksonville, Florida. I would like to give a shout out to my wonderful, sweet, beautiful sister, Darlene Henson. Her birthday was on August the 2nd, this Sunday. She turned the big 60, and just want to give her a shout out and to everyone else that is celebrating in the month of August. God bless.
3: Good morning. This is Philip Frazier from the nation's capital calling on this wonderful worship Wednesday. My birthday shout out are for the following. My cousin Stacy Goodman of Columbia, South Carolina is celebrating his birthday today. And my favorite twins, Noah and Ryan Ardrey, are celebrating their birthday today, and they are turning the big 60. Happy birthday, one and all. God loves you, and so do I.
4: Pastor Alfonso Polite, I'm calling from Jacksonville, Florida. My shout-out goes to my youngest sister, Darlene Hinton. We celebrated her birthday August 2nd. The family came together and friends, and we had a great time. She was so excited and surprised. God bless you. I love you, Darlene.
5: Good morning, Get Up Church. This is Eunice McDowell. I am calling from Hampton, Georgia, wishing myself a happy birthday today, as well as my granddaughter, Sarai Haynes. Her birthday is August the 7th. You all have a phenomenal day.
6: Good morning. My name is Sonia, calling from Atlanta, and I would like to wish a happy birthday to my cousin, Lavonia, in Omaha, Nebraska. Her birthday is today. My cousin Lisa in Augusta, Georgia on the 12th. Her birthday is the 12th. And my cousin Bridget on the 11th in Rome, Georgia. Happy birthday, my cousins. I love you.
7: Good morning. My name is Annette Cowson. I'm calling from Manning, South Carolina. And I would like to wish my grandson, Justin Juice Pendergrass, a very happy birthday. This is his second year in Claflin. Juice, go get him. Happy birthday. Nana loves you.
8: Yes, my name is Valerie Hughes. I'm calling from Jacksonville, Florida. And I want to give a happy birthday shout-out to my mom, Miss Johnny Ruth Walker. I hope she have a blessed and wonderful day. We love her and appreciate her so much. Thank you.
0: Well, happy birthday, everybody. Thank you so much for sharing the birthdays with us. A big birthday shout out goes to my nephew, Santana, Tina's baby boy. He is 14. Lord Jesus, have mercy. All right, guys. Griff, you got any birthdays?
9: I do.
0: You always have birthdays.
9: Yeah, I know. Hold on. That's the problem.
0: Griffy remembering random people from the 12th grade.
9: Yeah, don't do that.
0: I love it. It's great. But it's fine.
9: I'll remember later. Just I feel accused right now.
0: No, stop. I'm just pointing it out. Happy birthday to the lady at the counter when I was on Delta 5 years ago. You know, you remember everything. He's an elephant. All right, guys, stick around. We got more on the way. It's Get Up Morning.
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0: All right, good people, coming up this hour, y'all know what it is on a wonderful Wednesday, Mr. Griffin. We get to hear from Sirius Griff today. Griff, you ready?
6: Nope.
0: Oh, okay. Maybe he will be. We don't know. The Erica-ism of the day, and then he'll cap things off with the joys and concerns. Music from Anthony Brown, Renee Spearman, and Zacardi Cortez. Here's Daryl Walls with Abel. Get up mornings. He really is, y'all.

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3: Okay, you know, I'm really like usually like deep and all of that and talking about life things on my Erica-isms. And, you know, sometimes it's a little about, you know, church and Jesus-y stuff or music business. Today, y'all, I'm so irritated. I can't remember these passwords. Oh, my God. And then Apple just created something that asked for a new password. Now, I've had my password as long as I've had my computer. That's a long time. So I got a new password yesterday. Asked me, do I know it, Griff?
4: Do you know your new password?
3: Then they give you recovery options. And if you take one of the recovery options, you're locked out for 4 minutes. And then if you do another recovery option, you got to go to another website from another device. Why do they make it so difficult to get your password? I get it. They're hackers and people get in really, really easy. Some people got the same password as their spouse name, their kids' names. Well, I have different variations and ask me, do I remember it? And I'm so annoyed. So, that's it. That's the Ericism. It's not deep or anything, Griff. I'm just, could you help me get my password?
4: Let me tell you something. Those passwords, and then they send you an OTP, which is a code to unlock the. And then if you don't get that code, or you get it late, because this would make you mad. They say they sending you a code, then you sit there waiting for a code. So then you say, send me another code, and then the other code pop up, and you put that one in. They go, that's not it. But I understand the protection because I live in a city that created scamming, and I just got a new.
3: They create scamming, Griff.
4: Yeah, they mastered it. Atlanta's different. Let me tell you something. Bump into somebody and think they had a magnet in their pocket, and then when you go home, your lights will be off. Like, it's that bad out here.
3: Dang.
4: I just got my. You know how many debit cards I keep getting in the mail? I just got another USAA one yesterday in the mail. Websites.
3: I had to get a new one for the same reason. Just, you know, and then it's my kids too. So when they were little, I got their emails attached to mine. So now they still get my email. So if they go on my email, they can go to Uber, Krista's home, and me and Warren were out of town.
4: You just say I didn't make those charges. I have no idea what those.
3: Oh, my God.
4: Yeah, I have no idea who made those charges.
3: Or can we just go back to like phone books and notebooks and stuff and not. Ooh, I'm so irritated.
4: I saw a whole yellow pages.
3: I was trying to tell my kids what yellow pages were. They didn't know what the heck it was. And then I told them there was a show where these strong dudes would try to rip yellow pages.
4: Yes.
3: You remember that,
4: Griff? So they was extra not understanding what you was talking about. Of course I now remember that show. Yes.
3: So get up, church. Can y'all pray that I remember my password?
4: Recover your password
3: recover
4: is what they say in IT.
3: Recover, yeah. Lord. Recover, Lord Jesus. Oh, God, I'm so annoyed. It's going to be fine, Erica. You'll recover your password. Don't trip. It's nothing to freak out about.
4: I used to be really sweet at memorizing my credit cards and knowing them, and I can't no more. But then what happens to me is I have all these automatic takeout money from them cards. And some cards ain't connected. And then you got, oh, man, you know my water was off on Monday, right?
3: Why?
4: Because the card I had hooked up was the dead card.
3: Oh.
4: They turned it back on. They turned it off, though.
3: They turned it off, though. Lord Jesus, have mercy. Lord, give me my password. Stick around. It's Get Up
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0: In the news, two teenagers charged in connection with the killing of a young man in Clermont County have been indicted as adults. 19-year-old Jaden Nelson was found dead on Bethel New Richmond Road in Ohio Township on the morning of March 8th. Investigators say he had been shot. Three suspects, ages 16, 17, and 19 at the time, are alleged to have lured Nelson to the area with a story about selling him marijuana, but instead robbed and shot him. The older suspect had already been indicted on charges including aggravated murder. Indictments on the same charges for Nolan Wright and Kathan Grundy came yesterday. The House Ethics Committee has announced an investigation into Ohio Republican Congressman Max Miller. It comes after Miller was accused of abuse by his ex-wife, the daughter of Senator Bernie Moreno. It also comes after Miller posted on X that he was filing his own paperwork for an investigation to clear his name. Miller, who represents Ohio's 7th Congressional District, has denied the allegations. The Reds scored on two wild pitches in the 8th inning to propel them to a 5-4 win over the Athletics. Ellie De La Cruz led the way for Cincinnati with two RBIs and two runs scored in the victory. That series continues tonight. Indira Rogers, 1230 The Buzz. Here's traffic on 1230 The Buzz.
12: Good morning. Watch for an accident blocking your right two lanes eastbound 275 after Hamilton Avenue. Your right lane blocked eastbound 275 at 75, a slow go southbound 75 at Paddock Road, and heavy traffic eastbound 74 between Montana Avenue and 75. I'm Alan Schley with traffic on 1230 The Buzz.
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4: Well, saints of the Most High God, we are coming to you live from the Get Up Church of our Lord, Baptist non-denominational, denominational, AME, CME, ENG, LMNOP, at Apostolic Church of God and Grace. All right, Brother Griff, let the Lord use you.
5: Thank you, First Lady Pastor. Gotta say happy birthday to the homie comedian Jay from Jersey, Derek Rutley Sr. in Detroit, what up though, and Charles Hall Jr., a.k.a. Big Master. But first, giving honor to God who's ahead of my life, I'd like to say I'm glad to be in the house of the Lord one more time, Sister Erica.
4: Yes?
5: Because he brought me from a mighty, mighty long way. Jay from Jersey, I could have been dead, sleeping in the grave, but God is good.
4: All the time.
5: And all the time.
4: God is good.
5: Yes, yes, yes. I told you guys, me and Lanika went viral the other day, and I said, okay, I got to keep this momentum up. And I said, I need to do one of these trends. Now, Eric, I just sent that to you on your phone. I want you to look. I said, I need to do one of these trends. So the trend I wanted to do, it's a older dude, little silver fox dude, who be jamming the music, and he spray cologne, then he catch it and throw it on him. And then he spray it some more, then he catch it and throw it on him. So I was like, okay. I'm gonna set this up. I didn't tell Lanika what I was gonna do. I said just sit in the living room. I'm gonna do something. So I come out. And Erica told me, and it's only because Erica and Kelly Kells dare me. Erica said you better have your shirt down too, and I had my shirt down and everything. Look at the video.
4: Oh, Griff, why was you throwing the cologne away? You supposed to put it on you, fool.
5: No, but when I threw it on, okay. So here she's looking at it now. So my last grab, I said, I am supposed to put it on me. And then I threw it on my face and it went all in my mouth. It's still in my mouth. I got cologne taste that I can't get. Lanika laughed. And then Lanika started coughing at the end. Yeah, it was a complete fail. So if you want to laugh, go to at 2 trillion or at Get Up Erica. Erica's looking at it right now. Somebody in their car right now is saying, wait a minute, Griff, you sprayed the spray and I thought you grab it and throw it towards you, and then I remember that. Anyway, you get to say, ain't he all right? Somebody else saying, Lanika just be is married God to a Lanika. Pool, a whole one. But if God you like bless. Me and you know, stay in your lane. Ain't he all right?
4: Lord
5: Erica,
4: Jesus.
5: You see the look in the camera? That was for you and Kelly.
4: Oh, God. But then you had the caption over your head, so we couldn't see whatever it is you wanted to see. But you tried to be romantical.
5: I was trying to be romantical. That cologne, man, it looked bad. Some things is left for other people.
4: Griff,
5: that's all I'm going to say.
4: Don't go chasing waterfalls. Please stick to the rivers and the lakes that you're used to.
5: Yes, that's what I need to.
4: Get up on it, y'all.
5: Jeez, that's what I need to.
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13: Jesus Christ. Help me, Lord. Okay, guys. 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
3: Oh, and he's getting
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3: Just text me. Yes, he's getting ordained. Thank you.
13: Yes, he is. Right. He's getting ordained. Yeah, he sent me that message too.
3: Sir.
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2: Hey, it's another great day. This is Dr. Willie Jolly. Today's message comes from my book, Rich is Good, Wealthy is Better. Money is important. Oh, so very important. But so is the impact that money can make. One day, people may not remember how much money you earned, but they will remember the lives you touch, the people you bless, the opportunities you created, the family you strengthened, and the legacy you built. I was sharing with my friend.

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3: Well, listen, guys. It's a wonderful Wednesday, and y'all know we love talking about health on Wednesdays. 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Especially with all the negative talk regarding produce and fruit and, you know, water, trying to find a watermelon with seeds in it, knowing the power of seeds and, you know, how it kind of minimizes the power of the fruit in your body when it doesn't have seeds. It's just so much going on. So we want to know if there are people who do farmers market. Griff, are you a farmers market kind of guy?
4: I am, and they have a black, or they call it in Atlanta, they got an urban farmers spot in Decatur online. It's at Atlanta Harvest on everything, and we got the sweetest watermelons and the lemons with the most seeds, and they had the yellow watermelons, which they call yellow meat. And we got a lot of fruit, just random. I think Lanika got peanut butter and some homemade jam and marmalade. And they just had all this fresh tomatoes. And it's hard to not, like in your mind, you say, I'm going to just go get some watermelon. But then you end up getting, yeah, I'm also need this. And I see.
3: That's how I go. Fresh.
4: And yeah, we try to go once a month. We go on Saturdays.
3: Very nice, very nice. We have a few here in LA. There's a market called Imani Gardens. 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And it's just so unfortunate, especially for our seniors and our elders, and people are shopping online. I mean, it's a really interesting time, but I don't think that we're ever without options. We just have to work a little harder for it. We have a lot of conveniences, and so that's why even going to a farmer's market may seem a little difficult. I just want a DoorDash. I just want to, man, if you don't stop ordering burgers and fries and fried chicken.
4: Listen.
3: Get out and make a salad or something.
4: 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It helps.
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8: In the news, two teenagers charged in connection with the killing of a young man in Claremont County have been indicted as adults. 19-year-old Jaden Nelson was found dead on Bethel New Richmond Road in Ohio Township on the morning of March 8th. Investigators say he had been shot. Three suspects, ages 16, 17, and 19 at the time, are alleged to have lured Nelson to the area with a story about selling him marijuana, but instead robbed and shot him. The older suspect had already been indicted on charges, including aggravated murder. Indictments on the same charges for Nolan Wright and Kathan Grundy came yesterday. The House Ethics Committee has announced an investigation into Ohio Republican Congressman Max Miller. It comes after Miller was accused of abuse by his ex-wife, the daughter of Senator Bernie Moreno. It also comes after Miller posted on X that he was filing his own paperwork for an investigation to clear his name. Miller, who represents Ohio's 7th Congressional District, has denied the allegations. The Reds scored on two wild pitches in the 8th inning to propel them to a 5-4 win over the Athletics. Ellie De La Cruz led the way for Cincinnati with two RBIs and two runs scored in the victory. That series continues tonight. Indira Rogers, 1230 The Buzz.
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20: Good morning. Watch for an accident blocking your right two lanes eastbound 275 after Hamilton Avenue. Traffic is stop and go as you approach. Northbound 71 after Ridge Avenue, an accident blocks your left lane. Slow go southbound 71 at Red Bank Road and heavy traffic eastbound 74 between Montana Avenue and 75. I'm Alan Schley with traffic on 1230 The Buzz.
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3: And what cities are they in?
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3: Winston-Salem. Thank you so much for calling. God bless you.
4: God bless you too. I love y'all. You too, Griff. I mean, sure.
5: Love you.
3: Okay, bye-bye. Shelly in New York is on the line. Hey, Shelly, where do you get your fresh produce?
6: I go to Trader Joe's. And sometimes, I don't know if other states have a farmer's market.
3: Yes. All the states have farmer's market. Yeah, there's a national There's a national page that you can go to, farmersmarketcoalition.org.
6: So that's where I usually go. And I just want to tell y'all, I love y'all. And my granddaughter, she even be laughing at some of the things. I'm saying she's only 10, but she loves it.
3: Well, thank you. Thank you for listening. Thank you for calling.
6: All right. Love you. Be blessed. Bye.
5: 877-242-2426. It's time for the Get Up Poll. Let's go to Ohio where the whole state love Michigan. Go Blue. Joanne, you got a farmer's market by you, and if you do, what you eating?
7: Well, we have a farmer's market on West 25th on the west side. And I eat cabbage a lot. And but my favorite farmer's market.
5: How loud is your TV? So loud.
8: Griff!
5: I can't even hear her. It's so loud. Okay, what'd you say, man?
7: I have
3: Go ahead, sis.
7: I have a kid in here, and, you know, they basically, you know,
5: They take over.
7: But we have West Side Market here in downtown on the west side of Cleveland. But my favorite market is the DeKalb Market in Decatur.
5: Nice.
3: All right. Well, thank you so much for calling.
7: All right. You guys have a blessed day.
3: Okay. Bye-bye.
5: You too.
3: Jacqueline in Atlanta's on the line. Hey, Jacqueline, where do you get your fresh produce?
9: 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I get these wonderful salads made with cabbage. 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And I get it from Grandma's Gourmet Restaurant. 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Very good salad.
5: That's by me.
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5: I'm going to have to go. 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
3: Very nice. Thank you for sharing this morning. Yes.
9: Have a good day.
5: Let's go to North Kakalaki, the Carolinas, and talk to Eric E. You got a farmer's market? I know you got a good one by you, man. What you up in there buying?
10: Hey, good morning. How you doing? I'm not there right now, but, man, if you want fresh fruits and vegetables, they got it over here at Piedmont Triad Farmer's Market. It's on Sandy Ridge Road in Colfax, North Carolina.
3: Say it one more time. Where is it?
10: Piedmont Triad Farmer's Market. It's on Sandy Ridge Road in Colfax, North Carolina.
5: Colfax.
3: All right. Yeah. Thank you so much.
10: It's kind of High Point. It's really High Point, but the next town is Colfax, so they call it Colfax.
3: All right. Have a good one.
10: Yes, ma'am. Thank you. Y'all have a good day.
3: Okay. Get Up Church out here giving health tips and where to get good food and healthy stuff at farmers markets. I love that. Thank y'all so much for calling. Hey, if you'd like, you can head over to Get Up Erica. 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

Yes, sir. Hi, Mandy Stones on the ones and twos. You feeling this mix right here? Well, guess what? You can get the link. Just be one of the first 10 to DM me at Dwight Stone on all social media. It's the Praise Break. Let's go.

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5: 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I'm Shawnee Scott, and here's what's making headlines this morning. Let's start with music royalty. A new docuseries about Joe Jackson, the patriarch of the legendary Jackson's family, is officially in the works. And before the trailer even dropped, social media already had plenty to say. The 8-part series, The Manager, The Mythology, The Legend, is being produced by Marlon Jackson and will stream on Black Prime. The project promises to tell the story of the man whose vision helped launch one of the most influential families in music history. Now, if you know anything about Joe Jackson, you know his legacy is complicated. Michael spoke openly about the abuse he says he endured growing up. Janet Jackson has also shared how strict her father was, even saying she wasn't allowed to call him daddy. But on the other side of that conversation, several members of the Jackson family have defended Joe, saying his discipline and determination protected them from many of the pitfalls of the entertainment industry and helped build a legacy that changed music forever. So here's my question. Can two things be true at the same time? Can someone create something extraordinary while also causing pain? I think that's the conversation this series is going to spark. It reminds us that history is often more complicated than the headlines. Now over to television. The Voice is shaking things up. Instead of undiscovered singers competing for a recording contract, the next season will feature celebrities taking stage. The new series, The Voice Celebrity, will be hosted by Keke Palmer, with Queen Latifah, Joe Jonas, and Riley Green serving as coaches. The Celebrity Edition is expected to premiere next spring and could introduce an entirely new chapter for one of television's biggest singing competitions. Speaking of music, Ice Cube is sharing the unexpected moment that changed his life forever. The legendary rapper says it all started in a 9th grade typewriting class. A teacher recognized his talent for writing, encouraged him, and gave him the confidence to keep creating. That spark eventually led to N.W.A. and helped reshape the entire landscape of hip-hop. You never know how one teacher, one class, one encouraging word, or one unexpected opportunity can completely redirect your future. That's why we should never underestimate the impact of pouring into someone else's gift. And finally this morning, researchers say one of the greatest keys to living a longer, healthier life may not be found in a gym, a vitamin, or a prescription. It may be purpose. Studies show that people who have a strong sense of purpose experience lower rates of depression and loneliness, better emotional health, healthier habits, and even a lower risk of premature death. One of the national studies found that people with the strongest sense of purpose had a 46% chance of lower risk mortality than those who felt they lacked purpose. One person living that message is Michael J., founder of Purpose Driven Radio. After losing his father, Michael turned his grief into ministry by launching a gospel hip hop radio show dedicated to encouraging others through scripture, music, and messages of hope. His mission is simple: help people understand that no matter what they've been through, God still has a purpose for their lives. Your purpose doesn't have to make you famous, it just has to make a difference. Before we go, happy birthday to Anthony Edwards, actor Jesse Williams, rapper Jayla Marie, Dawn Richard of Danity Kane, and NBA legend Patrick Ewing. Also born on this day is Neil Armstrong. And that's a look at what's trending this morning. I'm Shawnee Scott. Now here's Joy Taylor with the Daily Play.
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6: 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It was all good about a week ago. Aaron Rodgers had reunited with his family and his championship coach from the Packers, and all this leading up to what the 42-year-old quarterback claims will be his final season suiting up again for the Pittsburgh Steelers. The vibes were light, welcoming, airy, hopeful. And then Aaron does what he does and makes a scene. He took a jab at Fauci, called out everyone in the Vrabel-Russini scandal. Don't know what either of these things you have to do with the Pittsburgh Steelers and his final season there and final season in the league, but he had something to say about everything, and it is a whole hot mess. And I'm starting to wonder if Aaron just likes this attention or doesn't really have control over what he's saying when he's in these interviews. 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
21: In the news, two teenagers charged in connection with the killing of a young man in Clermont County have been indicted as adults. 19-year-old Jaden Nelson was found dead on Bethel New Richmond Road in Ohio Township on the morning of March 8th. Investigators say he had been shot. Three suspects, ages 16, 17, and 19 at the time, are alleged to have lured Nelson to the area with a story about selling him marijuana, but instead robbed and shot him. The older suspect had already been indicted on charges including aggravated murder. Indictments on the same charges for Nolan Wright and Kathan Grundy came yesterday. The House Ethics Committee has announced an investigation into Ohio Republican Congressman Max Miller. It comes after Miller was accused of abuse by his ex-wife, the daughter of Senator Bernie Moreno. It also comes after Miller posted on X that he was filing his own paperwork for an investigation to clear his name. Miller, who represents Ohio's 7th Congressional District, has denied the allegations. The Reds scored on two wild pitches in the 8th inning to propel them to a 5-4 win over the Athletics. Eli De La Cruz led the way for Cincinnati with two RBIs and two runs scored in the victory. That series continues tonight. Indira Rogers, 1230 The Buzz.
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27: Good morning. Watch for an accident blocking your right two lanes eastbound 275 after Hamilton Avenue. Traffic is stop and go as you approach. Northbound 71 after Ridge Avenue, an accident blocks your left lane. Slow go southbound 71 at Red Bank Road and heavy traffic eastbound 74 between Montana Avenue and 75. I'm Alan Schley with traffic on 1230 The Buzz.
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29: Defense attorney for Gurpreet Singh is asking for their client's convictions on charges that he murdered his wife and 3 in-laws to be overturned. Butler County prosecutors say Singh, who has been sentenced to death, fatally shot the victims in 2019, and his guilt was determined by a 3-judge panel. His attorney argued to the Ohio Supreme Court Tuesday that their client did not receive a fair trial. 2 teens charged in connection with the killing of a young man in Claremont County have been indicted as adults. 19-year-old Jaden Nelson was found dead in Ohio Township on the morning of March 8th. Investigators say he had been shot. 3 suspects, ages 16, 17, and 19 at the time, are alleged to have lured him to the area with a story about selling him marijuana, but instead robbed and shot him. The older suspect had already been indicted on charges including aggravated murder. Indictments on the same charges for Nolan Wright and Kathan Grundy came yesterday. The Ohio Ethics Committee has announced an investigation into Ohio Republican Congressman Max Miller. It comes after Miller was accused of abuse by his ex-wife, the daughter of Senator Bernie Moreno. I'm Heather Pascoe in 1230, The Buzz.
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1: Good morning, Cincinnati. Welcome to 1230 WDBZ. We are the buzz of Cincinnati, your talk station. Lincoln, we're with you till 1 o'clock this afternoon. There's a lot going on around the tri-state, the nation, and the world. Yes. Boy, the Ohio Second Buc-ee's moves forward as logo lawsuit backlash continues. They're fighting back against Buc-ee's, and it's ridiculous what they're doing. If they would send a representative to the store to see this place, they would say, why waste money on this? It's ridiculous. I tell you, these big companies, they just give lawyers something to do. The people who live downtown around the Kroger headquarters, they're getting a little upset with the protests. You know, people are protesting Kroger on a daily basis, and they're shouting. They have bullhorns, and the people who live around there, they're fed up with it. Yeah. It's a noise problem, so I don't know what's going to happen, whether they'll get arrested or something. I don't know. Free speech. But loud whistles, drumming, megaphones have bombarded businesses along Court Street in downtown Cincinnati for the past 2 months. Yeah. Animal rights organizations are directing the noise at one tenant, and that's the Kroger headquarters. The international animal rights organizations based in Los Angeles say they're calling out what they see as an inhumane practice by Kroger. Members of the group point to Kroger's changing its goal to have 100% cage-free egg supply chain. 100% cage-free egg supply chain.
2: Boring.
1: I don't know if that can happen. The eggs are going up. And
3: We got bigger issues to worry about, Mr. Ware.
1: Than eggs? Yeah. I don't know, man. Eggs going up.
3: I mean, the cage-free thing.
1: Well, you know, I don't know. I can't tell if the egg is cage-free.
3: I know. That's what I'm saying.
1: I can't tell, but they need to keep it down, because if I lived around there, I'd be upset too. Yeah, that's called a nuisance. Now, you think the city council is going to shut Kroger down? You know, they're going after businesses. I think they're having a meeting today about the nuisance. They're trying to change the nuisance ordinance. And, of course, anytime you say nuisance, you know, in almost 100% assure you're talking about black folks, a black business or something. You know, it's like black folks are a nuisance. Anytime they use that, it's about a black club and black folks hanging out or something like that. And that's just the reality of living in Cincinnati. We're a nuisance. And when you talk nuisance, you're talking black folks. That's the way it all shakes down. And I feel so sorry for Lachlan Schools. You know, I had the superintendent on, you know, they were promoting people to go to Lachlan, and they couldn't get enough football players to form a team, so they canceled their football season due to low participation. Some of the players didn't want to go both ways. They figured injury and they didn't be playing out of position, and they just didn't want to go through that, so they just called it a season. And so I guess some of those Lachlan players will be able to play at Princeton or what other schools around there. I'm not sure. Whatever. They can play to for the closest neighborhood school. And I believe it's Princeton or Wyoming, maybe. Wyoming. Yeah. So we'll see. We will see. But, I was sorry to hear that. And somebody told me Woodward is on the cusp of doing the same thing. They didn't have enough players. I don't know. I got to check on Woodward to make sure their season is not going to be a long season. They may have to call some people back, some alumni back to help play on the team. I could be a wide receiver. Oh, boy. Ramaswamy is talking merit pay for teachers in Ohio. I don't know how that ever worked, because if you got a bunch of kids, you could be the best teacher in the world. If you got a bunch of knuckleheads and the parents are not making them do stuff, and you're not going to be able to, it's not going to work. Ramaswamy, that's the dumbest idea I've ever heard. Okay? Yeah. Oh, boy. I just don't think it's going to work. Ramaswamy needs to let it go. This guy's coming up with all kinds of craziness in the final 100 days of the race for governor. For governor. Yes. All right. The Moeller, boy, we got a lot of high school news today. Moeller Princeton rivalry opens at Paycor, and it's going to be on a Thursday, August 20th, 7 o'clock. It'll be broadcast on Spectrum News 1, and the stadium's West Gate and East Gates will open to general admission at 5:30, and you can get your tickets at VikingNation.org. Tickets are $12 plus the processing fee. Yeah. Parking will be available for $10. Man, that's a lot cheaper than when the Bengals play. It's like $80 when you get close to the stadium on the day of the event. So go to VikingNation.org and get tickets. And Alicia Reese is partly responsible for this game happening at Paycor Stadium. Princeton's football field, they're building a new field out there at Princeton, and I don't think it'll be quite ready for the opening game. And so they're going to do it down at Paycor Stadium. Moeller Princeton. That should be a pretty good one. That should be a pretty good one. Moeller plays the fundamental ball, and Princeton will have more speed than you've ever seen before in high school. Yes. All right. Will the city parks and rec merger? I don't know if that's a good idea, but the city manager seems like she wants to change the Recreation Commission, the name, and she wants to control who's hired as director of the Recreation Commission. And, a lot of things going on there. But I don't know whether I want the Park Board over the Recreation Commission. The Park Board, they've got some issues. They've always had some issues. And a lot of black folks use those recreation centers. And I got a feeling they'll come up with all kind of crazy rules that's going to harm black folks in the end. That's what I'm thinking. See, I'm always looking out for my people. For my people. Yes. All right. I don't like that idea of the merger there. But I don't know if it's going to save a lot of money. I don't think so. But Abdul El-Sayed won the Michigan Democratic primary, and it was a big victory for the left. Yeah, I guess he's one of these hard left wingers, and he won in Michigan. So it's going to be interesting to see what's going to happen with that, man. So these hard left folks are, these radical left wingers are winning races. You know, they are winning. Looks like churches have a lot of empty pews because a lot of the Haitians, you know, Haitians go to church a lot. They like church. They believe in God and everything. And now they're afraid to go to church. They're afraid that ICE is going to swoop in on them and haul them off. They won't go to church because they're afraid of ICE. There will be no passing of the plate to take up that collection. There will be no preachers preaching. There will be no kids running around the church crying in church. They're just going to stay home and get that little feeble message off the internet. Yes. I wasn't prepared for that. I didn't prepare my speech, my preach for the Haitians. You caught me off guard this morning. You caught me off guard with the Haitians. And they don't want to be caught off guard while sitting in church. Yeah. It was a bridal shower and a yard sale barbecue was canceled. There were English language classes canceled. All kind of things. They're canceling because they're afraid. They don't know when. ICE has been mighty quiet lately, and they think they're planning this big roundup of the Haitians. And everybody, ICE has been very quiet. Not a whole lot going on. And they just don't know when they're going to hit. They don't know when it's going to happen. But believe me, as long as Donald Trump is the president of these United States of America, it's going to happen sooner rather than later. And I can't seem to find the story. They did catch a guy out at the golf course where Trump is supposed to be with a gun. They're going after him. I don't know. I haven't seen much information on the dude, but he was there on the golf course with a gun. And he had the magazine. I think he had a magazine on him, and the gun was in the car or something like that. I don't know what happened. The news, I just didn't see any news. I didn't see anything going on. But I did see that. And so they continue to go after Donald Trump. I've never seen so many attempts on one president's life ever. You know what I mean? It goes all the way back to before he became president, when he got shot in the ear. I've never seen so many attempts on one president ever. You know, normally it's if they attempt, it's one and done. But this guy, they just keep coming at him. They just keep coming. They won't stop. They won't stop. So what does that tell you about this person? What does that tell you about him if so many people want this guy out of here?
0: Nothing bad can happen. It can only good happen.
1: Yes, yes. Unbelievable. And he keeps announcing the end to the Iranian war every day. Well, okay, it's going to happen tomorrow. Then when tomorrow comes, well, in a day or two, it's about ready to happen. Iranian said, we're not talking about opening the strait. We're talking to another country about doing it, not to the United States. And he keeps saying this stuff, hoping gas prices will stay down. If I keep fooling them, they'll keep the prices down, thinking it's really going to end. So I just keep putting it off. And that's what he's doing. And it's got to affect the stock market also by him saying it's going to be over tomorrow. And it never happens. I'm reading, this is NBC News. Trump says deal to reopen the Strait of Hormuz could come as early as today. He said it could happen tomorrow or the next day. The president said a lot of progress has been made. Jeez. Unbelievable. This guy is full of it. And when will people realize that he's full of it? Why do you Republicans continue to fall for this crap? The Two Sweets of the world, the Ron Doulas of the world, the Shans of the world. Who else we missing? Did I miss somebody? I don't know.
2: It's just because you're ugly.
3: I hit the wrong one. Twin is the last one.
1: Oh, Twin is. Yeah, I forgot about Twin. Yeah, you did hit the wrong button. You got
4: you all got that smart.
1: Yeah.
3: That's the one I was wanted to hit.
1: Right,
3: that one.
1: Right. Okay. That was a good one. You might as well delete that other one.
3: I'm keeping it now.
1: All right. I think it's time to take a break. And then we'll come back. 513-749-1230. I want to get into this nuisance law a little bit. What council is getting ready to discuss or pass another ordinance. And you know what's going to happen. The first owner or person shut down, it's probably going to be a black person. It always happens when it's black folks involved. Very seldom are white bars shut down for nuisance. You know what I mean? It's like black folks are the nuisance. Let's take a break and then we'll come back. The Lincoln Ware Show, 12:30, The Buzz.
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5: 1230 WDBZ The Buzz of Cincinnati, your talk station. And the man who was arrested on Trump's golf course there had an AR-style rifle. He had a notebook. He had some concerning things written in the notebook, they say. He had a body armor. Oh, boy. He was ready. He appears in court this morning.
6: I can understand everything except the notebook. What do you got? Instructions?
5: I guess
6: what do you have? I just want to write my thoughts down while I do this.
5: I don't know.
6: What is that for?
5: I don't know what the... Well, it figured if he got killed, when they would read what he was... I don't know what the deal was. All right. Let's go downtown to the Crime Stopper headquarters and check in with my good friend, Detective Tiffany Green, on the scene. How you doing today?
7: I'm good. Good morning, Lincoln. How are you?
5: I'm hanging in there. What's going on?
7: Nothing much today. It's hump day.
5: Yes, it is. This is my longest day of the week.
7: Oh, okay. I'm sorry.
5: Yes. Yes. And I got to get you on my TV show to just give us an update on Crime Stoppers.

0: and all the
1: different. You have to throw out a date. You have to throw out some dates to me.
0: Okay. All right. All right.
1: We'll make it happen.
0: How about next Wednesday?
1: Well, it's that next Wednesday is not going to work because I guess Terrence hasn't talked to you. So I actually will be gone from August 6th through the 13th.
0: Oh, okay. Okay. All right. Well, we'll come up with a date after that.
1: Okay, that'll work.
0: Get you on Crime Stoppers and talk about all the things that Crime Stoppers does and how different ways you can get your clues in and all kind of stuff.
1: Yeah, sounds like a plan.
0: All right. Who are we looking for today?
1: Cincinnati Police District 4 is looking for Carol Hamilton. Ms. Hamilton is wanted for felony possession of drugs and misdemeanor possession of drug abuse instruments. Police say Ms. Hamilton was found to be in possession of cocaine. Carol Hamilton is a white female. She's 63 years old. She's 5'8 and 140 pounds. Carol Hamilton has an arrest history of drug offenses and was last known to live in Moscow, Ohio. Hamilton County Sheriff's Office is looking for James King. Mr. King was indicted on felony having weapons under disability, tampering with evidence, carrying concealed weapons, and aggravated menacing. James King is a black male. He's 45 years old. He's 5'9 and 160 pounds. James King has an arrest history of assault, domestic violence, and falsification, and was last known to live on Worth Avenue in Norwood, Ohio. Listeners, if anyone has information on where police can find Carol Hamilton or James King, please call Crime Stoppers at 513-352-3040 or submit a tip online at crime-stoppers.us.
0: All right, 352-3040, night or day. And as always, cash money for your clues. We'll talk to you tomorrow.
1: All right. Well, no, you won't talk to me tomorrow.
0: Jeez. Okay.
1: Well, I'll talk to you on the 13th.
0: Okay. All right. You're the hardest working woman in police, I tell you.
1: Okay.
0: All right.
1: Have a good one.
0: We'll talk to you. Unbelievable. Unbelievable. Guess you'll have her boss filling in tomorrow. I don't know. All right. 513-749-1230. Oh, boy. Want to get your comments. What about those people are upset? And it's not just, I mean, you probably see all white folks on the news, but some black folks were affected by the floods also. I don't know. They haven't talked to them, but they're out there. And the residents are mad as hell. They say, oh, they talk about this is a once in a 1,000-year occurrence. We get flooded out all the time. This is not a first-time situation, and y'all need to fix it. You need to fix it now. Property values are going down because nobody wants to move in a flood zone, and they're raising hell with council. They are raising hell. So council has got their backs to the wall on this one. And it's going to take billions of dollars and a whole lot of time to fix it. So I don't know whether they can use any railroad money for sewers. It's already existing infrastructure. So we'll have to find that out. We'll have to see. But I don't want to take any money from getting these roads fixed. You know what I mean? I don't want them to slow down any fixing of our raggedy streets here in Cincinnati. And we've got some bad ones, let me tell you. Oh, boy, let me tell you. All right, let's take a break, and then we'll come back. 513-749-1230. Lincoln Ware with you. 1230, The Buzz.
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9: WDBZ, the Buzz of Cincinnati, your talk station. It's Lincoln Ware on a Wednesday. Yes, it is Wednesday. And don't forget the 38th Midwest Regional Black Family Reunion returns to Cincinnati August 13th through the 16th. And there'll be thousands of people from across the region. 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And there's going to be live entertainment. So even a career fair, a parade, and more. Go to myblackfamilyreunion.org if you need more information. Yes. All right. Let's go to Ozzy. Ozzy, how you doing today?
10: Doing good, Link. Hope you're doing well, listening audience. And, man, we got less than 100 days before this next election.
9: Yes.
10: And we got a lot of people that voted for Trump that haven't taken responsibility in the black for what is the condition of the black community.
9: Yes. Yep.
10: So I want to just ask them one question. What did Trump do for you that you turned your that will have you turn your back to the community? What did it profit you? And most importantly, how did it profit the black community? Lincoln, they need to be held responsible as those that don't vote. How did your not voting help the black community? What has improved since Trump has been in office that you can say, I didn't need to vote because things are still the same? Mm. Are they still the same?
9: I don't think
10: have
9: they would.
10: Gotten I don't, better?
9: Look, in their minds, they know it's not the same, but in their hearts, they still like Donald Trump for some reason.
10: But, Lincoln, it's not to them I would like to have the answer, have them commit to answering it. It's to those who are uncommitted to voting.
9: Yeah.
10: And those that may be swayed to vote for Trump because of their rhetoric.
9: Well, I mean, nobody's going to vote for Trump anymore. He can't run anymore. He's not running for anything anymore. But don't vote for the people that he's endorsing. That's the thing I would do now. No vote for Trump is not to vote for people he endorses.
10: Moreno. Right now, the most important vote we have coming up, in my opinion, is getting Moreno out of office. His yes man, who a man that let his wife get or his daughter get beat up And he said nothing until the spotlight was on him about his son-in-law beating up his daughter. Is this the kind of people we want to have representing us, especially black women that don't vote?
9: Well, he's not. Marino's not running in November. It's Husted we need to get out of. We need to get Sherrod Brown back in there and get Husted out.
10: Okay. Thank you for the correction. But
9: yes.
10: And there ain't no but. You're absolutely right. We got to get out and take care of our community is my message. And one way to do that is to vote in the people that will give us the resources to help us to take care of ourselves and our community. Thank you, Lincoln. Appreciate you letting me talk.
9: Hey, thanks for your call, Ozzy. Good hearing from you. That's Ozzy. And we haven't heard from him in a minute there. All right, 513-749-1230. I'll be broadcasting live over at the Seventh-day Adventist Church right there on Clifton Avenue. The Come See Lotion extravaganza. Yes. Leonard Lewis, our favorite Jamaican, will be in here around 12 noon today to talk about some great deals on Come See Lotion. Oh, yeah. I'm going to put some on my knee, that knee that bothers me. And I hope the pain will go away. I don't know if I'm going to put any there, but you never know. It might work there, too. All right. Yeah. Let's move along. Cleve, how are you?
0: Hey, Lincoln.
9: What's going on, Cleve?
0: Not a whole lot, but I want to, I guess, straighten you out on something.
9: Go ahead, straighten me out, Cleve.
0: Okay. People say ass all the time. Can you say punk ass, too?
9: Well, I'd rather you just say ass.
0: Okay. Lieberman. You had him on.
9: Oh, you mean Steve Leeper.
0: Lieber, whatever his name is.
9: Steve Leeper.
0: Yeah, Leeper. But you had him on.
9: Yes. Why didn't you call and tell him how you feel about him? Why you wait till he's gone? You heard him on the air. You heard me say, if you want to call in, but you didn't call.
0: Well, if you recall, I have trouble with screens. I still have trouble with screens, so I don't spend too much time. I'm on one right now, I don't plan on spending a lot of time.
9: On a screen? What do you mean?
0: Cell phone screen, okay. TV screen. Okay.
9: You have
0: but
9: problems.
0: Anyway,
9: okay.
0: He blew smoke up your behind, Lincoln.
9: Oh,
0: he's a lion.
9: What did he lie about? Please tell me.
0: First of all, you know how he got here, right? You know, Lucan brought him
9: into
0: existence.
9: Yes.
0: Lucan really was a Republican and Democrat.
9: He was just he's a moderate. He's in the middle. Lucan, he wasn't a Republican. Lucan was far from a Republican. Give me a break.
0: He was a Democrat in Republicans' clothing.
9: Oh, no.
0: But listen, you know the history of this city, man. You know the history of this state. You know their history. It's been that way, and it's not going to change.
9: What are you complaining about, Cleve? What?
0: What's Dorothy's brother's name?
9: Who?
0: The guy that liked to fight. He was when he was young.
9: Whose brother?
0: He came on and he was trying to tell you that the guy was lying and feeding you a bunch of crap.
9: What's
0: his name? Y'all grew up together. He's 75 years old. He called in.
9: Doug Springs?
0: Doug.
9: Okay.
0: And you were like making all kinds of excuses.
9: Oh, boy.
0: Have you heard of the word gentrification?
9: You keep saying he was lying. Right. That happens. That's going to happen. It's happening all over the country. And it's happening. It's happening.
0: So does it make it okay?
9: But does it make it okay if it doesn't? They're doing the same thing in progressive cities like Atlanta. Gentrification is happening. Yep. It almost, if you let things stay like they are and you don't do anything, it's going to be worse than you could ever imagine.
0: Well, the thing is, Lincoln, you can walk and chew bubble gum at the same time. While you build up communities by investing in the communities, you do that. This city does that with certain communities. They can do the same thing with black communities. You invest in the community. You put some businesses there. You know, you put some job trainings there. You put some schools there.
9: They've got job training at the Urban League. They invested in the Avondale Town Center. We see how that went. So I don't know. I believe when the city tries to do stuff, they screw it up. They need somebody from the outside to come in and do it right, I guess.
0: You know what? You should be ashamed of yourself, man.
9: What?
0: This city is racist as hell from its inception.
9: Okay, and you're still
0: brought in,
9: clean.
0: When 3CDC was brought
9: in. You're yet to tell me what he lied about. What did he lie about?
0: Everything. He came off under the guise that he was, you know, trying to help and do right by black people with affordable housing, and this is
9: they have affordable. They have market rate housing. They have affordable housing that goes by your income. They have that down there. So what was he lying about?
0: When he was brought in, when Lucan and his boys and none of the people who, you know, got that whole thing together, there were no black people involved. The idea was to revitalize downtown Cincinnati because white folks can't move out any further. Otherwise, they'd be in Indiana and everywhere. And it was to gentrify. It was to make it comfortable so white folk could move back in there. But again, Lincoln,
9: black folks can move. Black folks living over the Rhine. Trust me. Black folks living over the Rhine.
0: Not if you're not giving them opportunities. Not if you're not giving them access to capital. Not if you... I don't believe you, man.
9: Anybody that has a decent credit report can get access to capital. If you have a good credit report, you can go somewhere and borrow some money and buy something that you want, some property, a condo, or whatever you want. If you've got good credit and you go... if you got a job and good credit, you can get it.
0: I don't believe you. I don't believe you.
9: What? You know,
0: really don't.
9: Oh, my God.
0: But you're naive, man.
9: I'm just telling you, when Steve Leeper and 3CDC came in over the Rhine, it was in a shambles. There were killings like crazy going on there. Places were falling down. There were no businesses worth anything down there. It was just in a shambles.
0: Lincoln.
9: It was in a shambles. It was like murder. We were the murder capital of the world almost. They said Liberty and Vine or somewhere, Liberty down there, was the most dangerous place in America. I mean, this place was a hot mess.
0: I'll end the call with this. One thing that they do that's strategic, Lincoln, white folks move out of certain neighborhoods. Black folks move in. They don't invest. In fact, they divest. And then they deem the communities, I forget the word that they use, and they let them crumble. They let them fall apart. And then what do? Then they set it up so that, you know, they don't give black folks access to capital to fix up their homes.
9: I still disagree. If you got credit, you can get access to cash to fix up your home. Simple as that. That's just the real world.
0: Everybody doesn't get credit. They discriminate with credit.
9: Look, hold on a second. It's hard to turn down somebody with a 700 credit score alone if they apply for a loan. If you got a 700, even if you got 675 or 650, you can get a loan to fix up your property.
0: I'll suggest this. You talk to Terrence. Maybe Terrence can teach you some things about what white folks.
9: He's going to teach me that if you don't have any credit, that you can't get anything. That's the bottom line. If your credit score is low, you can't get anything.
0: Maybe he can talk to you about how white folks systematically discriminate and deny to put us in certain positions.
3: No, where are the white women at?
9: They've got black businesses in over the Rhine, black business, black bars. They've got people with restaurants and over, black people with restaurants and over the Rhine. They're doing it the right way. They had a good credit score. They bought what they needed to buy. They set up their business, and they're functioning very well in over the Rhine. They're doing what they – have you been down there to look at the black businesses that are down there? They got a jazz bar. They got a restaurant. They got all kind of stuff belong to black – well, I don't know if they own the building. No, they don't own the building, but they own the business.
0: No, we don't. And I'm going to ask you one question, I'll let you go. You there?
9: I'm here.
0: Do you think that white folks, when they get into college, that they actually earn their degrees, that they actually pass those classes? Or do you think that oftentimes professors and so on and so forth would allow them to make up, you know, tests, even give them the answers? You know, and tell them to go home and study.
9: I'm sure that happens at black colleges, white colleges. I'm sure it happens to black folks, white folks. I'm sure everybody might get a little break from their professor sometime or another, but it's not. They just don't say, "Oh, you're white, you're passing." People get on the dean's list to get kicked out of school all the time. What are you talking about?
0: That's the way it works. That's the way it works a lot of times. And I work with people who have claimed to have the degrees and didn't have a damn, they didn't have degrees, man. They didn't have them. In fact, where I was at, they got in trouble, and the person, the rector where I worked, they should have fired her ass, but what they did is they had her move into another position because she was bringing in white folk that didn't have the degrees. And they didn't have advanced degrees. And they were turning away black people. And guess what they started doing?
9: What?
0: Hiring more black people.
9: Okay.
0: It happens.
9: Stop being the victim. Stop being the victim, Cleve. That's all I got to say. Stop being the victim. He never did tell me what lie Steve Leeper told me. He just, he's lying. You open the mic. How you doing, Steve? I'm doing okay. He lied, Lincoln. He ain't okay. Let's take a break. 12:30, The Buzz.
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9: 1230 WDBZ, the Buzz of Cincinnati. Your talk station, Lincoln Ware, with you till 1 o'clock this afternoon. We got a lot going on. The Come See Lotion Man is coming in later on. We'll talk to him. Let's see. Let's go to April. April, how are you?
28: I'm fine, Mr. Ware. How are you?
9: I'm doing great. What's on your mind?
28: I need your help. My life is in danger. Please take this seriously. I have gone to several police stations for help, and no one will help me. I live in a neighborhood. 2 years ago, it's kind of a bromance situation. Neighbors moved next door. I didn't realize they were surveilling me with spyware, so I was kind of angry a lot of the time and saying things that weren't very nice under the presumption that I had privacy in my own home, which I did not. And now they've been threatening my life, and they're very serious about it.
9: How have they threatened your life?
28: They've been outside my home throwing rocks at it. They've said, she's dead.
9: Do you have video? Do you have a phone? Can you video them doing this?
28: No, I don't. It's just like the whole street is nothing but them.
9: Oh, boy. Oh, Lord. The whole street.
28: The whole neighborhood, maybe. The whole neighborhood has changed.
9: They're spying on you.
28: I grew up, using Predator or something, and this one woman who's next door has been listening to me gripe about her, and she said some horrible things about me, but the difference is I never threatened her life, and I've never spied on her. I'm not very tech savvy. I'm a senior citizen.
9: Yes.
28: And I've got all these people that are threatening me. She's dead. Obviously, we need to kill her. They watch everything that I do. They listen to everything that I do. They have they have a carport. Every time I leave my home in the morning at dusk or dawn during the night, their lights come on so they know when I'm coming and going. It's awful.
9: Their lights come on. I mean, they can turn their lights on at any time. I don't know if that has anything to do with you.
28: I open up my garage door and every time it comes on. to their carport light. And that's what started the whole thing. I got spooked. I called the cops because I got, you know, this man's, every time I leave my home, he knows when I'm coming and going. And then the other people that are involved with him, they inserted themselves into a situation that was basically just a little neighborhood dispute. And it's become this thing, and I am scared to death because these are not people that you take lightly.
9: Okay, are these black people or white people?
28: They are common. They are, I think they're Latinos. They're white people, Latinos, and African Americans. Okay. Primarily, so the ones that are the most threatening are the Latinos.
9: You got a mixed neighborhood. The most threatening are the Latinos and blacks, is what you're saying.
28: Yeah.
9: Oh, boy. And unless you get proof that they're doing this, the police, they're not going to do anything. You don't have proof. Have they ever broken a window?
28: They've thrown rocks at my house. They've climbed, you know, they've got soccer balls. Their kids were always in my yard. Kid was spitting in my yard. It's just a mess.
9: Well, spitting in your yard, I don't know if that's going to, you know, you can walk down the sidewalk and spit.
28: But he's in my yard doing it.
9: Oh, boy.
28: My yard.
9: That's why. Okay, are you married? Do you have kids?
28: No, that's the thing. I don't have anyone.
9: You live alone.
28: I live alone, and this is terrifying me.
9: Boy, what is
28: that? Please help me. Please.
9: I think you need to talk to somebody. You need to maybe get to a doctor and talk to somebody and tell them what's going on with you. You're thinking people are following you. You think people are...
28: No. You know what happened? I went to the police. They sent me to UC.
9: Yeah, twice. That's good.
28: But I'm not... No, it's not, because there's nothing mentally wrong with me, Mr. Ware. I'm in full control of my mental faculties. I'm just afraid of these people because these are not nice people, if you get my drift.
9: What street do you live on?
28: I live in Springfield Township on Ballyclare Terrace.
9: Okay. I just think you need to go back to UC again and tell them what's going on, because, I mean, even if you're not in control of your faculties, you think you are. You think nothing's wrong with you, but some of the things you're telling me, it might be. You might have some little issues going on there.
28: I don't have any issues, Mr. Worker. I go home, they're going to kill me. So you'll be reading about it in the paper.
9: They're not going to kill you. Nobody's going to kill you.
28: Yeah, they are.
9: If I put you on hold, will you give Terrence Howard your phone number?
28: I'm
9: trying to get you help if you leave me your phone number.
28: I don't need to go to the funny farm, Mr. Ware.
9: I just need your phone number. I'm not sending you to the funny farm. Okay? I'm going to put you on hold. I'm going to put you on hold, and Terrence is going to get your phone number, and we'll get you some help.
28: I'm not going to the hospital again.
9: We're not talking about that. You said they're going to kill you. I'm going to make sure they don't kill you.
28: All right.
9: Okay.
28: But I'm not going for a mental check or anything like that, because there's nothing wrong with me.
9: I just want to make sure they don't kill you.
28: Seriously?
9: You said they're going to kill you if you go back home. I'm going to make sure they don't kill you.
28: That means a trip to the funny farm.
9: How does that mean?
28: That means a trip to the hospital don't need to be.
9: No, it doesn't. It just means I'm going to keep them from killing you. You said they were going to kill you. I'm not going to let that happen.
28: They threatened me.
9: Okay. All right. Hold on.
28: All right.
9: Okay. Get her number, Terrence, and we'll get her some help. Yes. We'll get her some help. All right. 513-749-1230. Lincoln Ware with you. And boy, oh boy, what a way to start off a Wednesday. I'm telling you. And I know the people to talk to that will get her the help that she needs. Yes. And I'll make that call as soon as I get off the air. Yes. All right. 513-749-1230. 513-749-1230. Let's take a break and then we'll come back. We've got Vernon, Al, Rick Jr., Innovator, and others right here. 1230, The Buzz.
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1: The House Ethics Committee has announced an investigation into Ohio Republican Congressman Max Miller. It comes after Miller was accused of abuse by his ex-wife, the daughter of Senator Bernie Moreno. It also comes after Miller posted on X that he was filing his own paperwork for an investigation to clear his name. Miller, who represents Ohio's 7th Congressional District, has denied the allegations. The Warren County GOP is announcing former L.A. mayoral candidate Spencer Pratt as the featured speaker for an upcoming fundraiser. Pratt, also a former reality TV star, will deliver remarks at an event next month. President Trump backed Pratt's campaign for mayor and said after his loss that California's election system was dishonest and rigged against Pratt. And the defense attorney for Gurpreet Singh is asking for his client's convictions on charges that he murdered his wife and three in-laws be overturned. They say he did not receive a fair trial. The Reds scored on two wild pitches in the eighth inning to propel them to a 5-4 win over the Athletics. That series continues tonight. I'm Heather Pasco on 1230 The Buzz.
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0: of Cincinnati, your talk station, Lincoln Ware with you till 1 o'clock this afternoon. And let's see, now I'm a preacher, I'm a therapist, and I tell you, you become everything. You're a lawyer, I'm a lawyer sometimes, I'm a politician, I'm an apologist, I'm a blocker, I'm some of everything. Let's go to Vernon. Hey, Vernon, how are you?
1: What's going on, brother?
0: I'm hanging in there.
1: You're not good at is fixing up people. Don't do that again.
0: What do you mean?
1: Remember you fixed up Bernadette with that crazy
0: dude? Oh, yeah, that's right. That's right. Yeah. Okay, yeah, I'm not good. I'm not a matchmaker. Yeah, matchmaking. I'm a matchmaker.
1: Every time I see her, we still laugh about that date.
0: Bernadette, so, yeah.
1: Two feet behind me. And you're right. I had to call her in a different name.
0: Yes.
1: Couple things. One, you know, when you hear all this thing about the school board, and I saw Brother Stephon, who I have a lot more respect for now that I actually talked to him a little bit, met him. You never hear nothing about that union that the teachers are in. That is one of the biggest, baddest unions in the state of Ohio. And I really believe that that's one of the reasons that they never went against the funding of the schools. Because you got to think, all these teachers are in that union. It's unconstitutional the way to fund the schools, and no one's ever went after that. But yet, Kentucky and other places, they don't fund their schools the way they're funding in Ohio.
0: Yeah.
1: I really believe it's that union. And you got, you know, you take the cost of a teacher's salary and their pension and everything else. That's one of the reasons that we continue to have these problems with the school board, you know, with constantly every 3 or 4 years, you're coming back, you know, wanting more money. And it's definitely the business community is what got that flip yesterday. You know, when they changed how they were going to do
0: there's
1: a lot of people that work in the city that don't live in the city.
0: You know, it's the teachers union that got that other governor out of Kentucky. I can't think of his name. But that's why Beshear is in there.
1: Yeah,
0: he was crazy. Mm-hmm. The teachers unions, they hated him all over the state. And they got him out of there.
1: And basically, if you want to know where Ramaswamy would be like, he would be like that guy.
0: Yeah, he would. You're right.
1: He's saying is insane.
0: He would be just like that. Yep.
1: Yeah.
0: Because that guy was a piece of work. I can't even remember his name. He was just a jerk.
1: Yeah. I want to give a public announcement for some of the people that call you. When you call Lincoln's show and you give an address of a property that they're going to take from you, make sure you know what your property looked like.
0: Did you go down there?
1: I Googled it. I'm on vacation this week. A lot of times I do that.
0: Okay.
1: They'll say a property address and I'll pull up that property. I can do it while I'm driving.
0: And how did it look?
1: I pulled up that dude's house yesterday. There is a fence over there, and that's because they're doing construction.
0: Mm-hmm.
1: They're doing construction, and his property is going to be in the way, and his property is basically ran down crack house.
0: Oh, boy.
1: So if I'm investing my money, and I know when I built my home, I wanted to know how much construction was going on around me. I didn't want construction on the left and on the right, and then, you know, I wanted to know that. If you invest money in property and you see some ran down property next to you, you're going to go to the city and say, hey, I want this taken care of. Because now you're dragging down my property value. So calling you, complaining about it, dude, go clean up your property.
0: Yeah.
1: You can clearly see the fence. You can clearly see a board where it's falling down over the building. And there's a good, clean picture of it.
0: Yeah.
1: And why are you calling?
0: Well, see, there's always an underlying story. It's always an underlying story when they call up with this stuff. It's not they just sitting there innocent and they just came and took my property. It's more to the story than that.
1: And that was the thing I was telling Brother Stephon when we talked. When you give a person a property address, they can find out everything about that property real easy.
0: Yeah. Matt Bevins was the name of the guy.
1: Everything else. So when you're saying this, and this is what I'm saying to people, you're kind of embarrassing yourself because somebody can look that property up and be like, the city probably needs to go in and take that. You're not going to fix it up, you know.
0: Yes.
1: And another thing I'm going to say is this. I've had 4 houses, 2 of them built. You know the one thing they've never asked me, Lincoln?
0: What?
1: the color of my skin.
0: Yeah, yeah. They just wanted to know that credit score, didn't they?
1: That credit score? Yes. Now, they will want to know, because I'm a truck driver, how I make my money. Do I work for a company or whatever? And then when they see the massive amount of overtime that I work, they're going to see, is that overtime a consistent thing? Because they, you know, they don't want to add overtime to your, to the type of money you make. It's not guaranteed. But when they see that, oh, I've been working these type of hours for years, they know that, okay, that's my income. But no one has ever said, I've actually been benefited because I'm black. The first house I built in Madisonville, I mean, not built, bought in Madisonville, I got a lot of tax credits because I bought that house in Madisonville. And historic Madisonville over on Conway. Then the second one was on Wetzel. Historic Hazelwood. That's where that house went up at. I got all kinds of tax credits for building a house in Hazelwood.
0: Yeah, yeah.
1: Because that's a historic area, and I'm black. So nobody was talking about, oh, you can't get this because of the color of your skin. No, they want that credit score. They want to know where your money comes from.
0: Right,
1: they
0: want to know where you work. Yeah, yeah.
1: You can get anything you want.
0: Yep, I was trying to tell Cleve that, but he just won't see it. Now, there was a time when they would...
1: There was a time.
0: They would redline people. They didn't want them to live in certain areas. They had the credit score and everything, and they would redline. But those banks have been caught up with and sued, and they're paying for it. Some of them paying for it today.
1: Yeah, and there's a lot of... I mean, you forgot about the black veterinarian that's downtown. That young lady.
0: Oh, yeah, yeah, yeah.
1: Is she still down there?
0: I thought maybe she moved. I think she moved or something. That I heard something like that. I'm not sure.
1: Okay.
0: But she may still be downtown.
1: On the show.
0: Yeah.
1: So, and when we was, some of the brothers was trying to get some of those houses in Evanston, the color of our skin never came up.
0: Yeah.
1: It was, do we have the money?
0: Right.
1: Because then some of the brothers were saying, I got the money, but then at the gap, they were married. And you got to talk to your wife before you start pulling money out of retirement and stuff like that.
0: Yeah.
1: But nobody ever said, well, y'all black, so, you know, we're only selling this property to white people. Ain't nobody said that.
0: Mm-hmm.
1: That money is green for a reason. Because they don't care. I can make a white person call me Mr. Brooks all day long. Why? Because I got the money to make you do it. You know, so, but that's all I have, brother.
0: Hey,
1: I'll talk to you later.
0: Appreciate your call.
1: Peace.
0: All right, 513-749-1230. Lincoln Ware with you. And looks like Rick Jr. is up. Rick Jr., what's up?
2: Pretty good. How you doing? Long time. I haven't been able to get you the last couple of days. Now, I'm going to tell you a situation. Now, everybody can take this for what it's worth, okay? Because you're talking about racism. Now, I don't know if this was racism or not. So you can take this for what it's worth, all right?
0: Okay.
2: Okay. Now, my grandfather passed back in 1980. And my grandmother, she inherited the house over on Clinton Springs. It was worth like around 50, 60 grand back then. And it still had there was some other things she borrowed against us. So she still owed like about 10 grand on it. Okay. So basically, this 80, that house was worth about 80 grand. She only owed 10 grand. And guess what?
0: What?
2: She went out and tried to borrow. I helped her. She went around to some banks and some mortgage companies or savings and loans or whatever they call them things. And they turned it down flat.
0: Okay. What year was this?
2: This was back in 1980.
0: 80, okay. And okay. You're just coming out of the 70s. Things were kind of shaky then, too. But was she working? Did she have a job or was she retired?
2: Retired. She had a little part-time job.
0: Okay, see, and that makes a difference, too.
2: But dig this. She had some jobs. She was looking after another old lady, and she was. It's kind of funny. She was making more money in retirement than she was at Good Sam Hospital. You know, they don't pay nothing at those Catholic hospitals.
0: Yeah, yeah.
2: She was making more money in retirement than she was getting welcome.
0: Okay.
2: But Air Force. I was in the Air Force. I had just got commissioned. I was up at Wright Patterson, and I saw this craziness going on. I said, oh, my God, she's going to lose this house, you know. You know, and I thought I was getting ready to go to flight training, okay? But
0: flight training?
2: Okay.
0: So you were a pilot? You have your pilot license?
2: No, I was going to go to navigator training.
0: Oh, you said flight training, but go ahead.
2: A matter of fact, I do, because I did. Oh. I was at the Aero Club, so I did learn how to fly. assessor, which was like, to me, was like riding a bike. It was so easy. Yeah. But anyway, let's not go there.
0: Yes.
2: Anyway, I as luck would have it, I was on the fence about, I said, well, do I really want to do this or just stay an engineer? Because I knew I could just stay on the ground on some support officer's position. Yeah, I wouldn't have to worry about it. And I could get a job somewhere close to Cincinnati, you know, somewhere close to Dayton. But anyway, as luck would have it, I had to take a commissioner physical, and guess what?
0: You failed.
2: I didn't pass a damn depth perception test, so they made my decision for me.
0: All right.
2: So I couldn't go.
0: Okay.
2: They took that slot away. So I said, great. So I wound up with a job.
0: How long is the story? I mean, you keep adding to the story. The bottom line to the story is what?
2: Oh, the bottom line is there was racism involved in that. I mean, that house would have been paid for.
0: And what year? What year?
2: 1980.
0: Okay, it was still going on in 80 for sure. All right, I gotta go.
2: And this is part. This is one more little thing.
0: Oh my God!
2: Okay, in 1990. Okay, by 1990, she got all that free and clear.
0: Yeah.
2: Okay, I was going to go borrow another, like, I don't know, 10 or 15 grand and just to spruce the house up a little bit.
0: Yeah.
2: She had already had a new roof and this and that done to it.
0: Right.
2: And you know what the damn loan company did? I just borrowed. I was going to borrow, like, I don't know, maybe 50 or 60. But I was going to borrow like $30,000 or $20,000.
0: Mm-hmm. Okay.
2: To do some minor work,
0: right,
2: on a house.
0: Okay. And what did they do?
2: They tacked on another. They found out there was some, I don't know, because the loan would have been in my name. I had defaulted on some loans or something like that. I defaulted, but I owed some more money.
0: Yeah.
2: And they said, well, okay, in order for us to give you this, you're going to have to, we're gonna tack on this other 10 grand that you owe. I said, they legally do it, you know.
0: Yeah, that's what they want to do. Tack that on, and then you pay, and you have that free and clear, and you just pay them all that interest, interest.
2: Yeah, but this is the killer thing.
0: Oh, my. I'm going to hang up.
2: It should only cost about maybe, $1,500 to fix this damn thing, okay? But she was sitting on a ton of money in the bank.
0: Okay, I got to go. This story is, thanks for your call, Rick.
3: Boring.
0: Oh, my God. The story just kept going. He just kept adding on to the story. Oh, my goodness. Let's take a break. We'll come back. 513-749-1230. 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
13: All right, son. 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
14: Dad, we learned about this in school.
13: Oh, did you now? 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What's first?
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15: First, drown it with a bucket of water. Then stir it with a shovel.
13: Wow. You sound just like him.
14: Then he said.
15: If it's still warm, then do it again.

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2: Today, but
3: the board on Monday night did decide to rescind the proposal for an income tax, decide to move forward with a property tax levy. And let me tell you, I know as a property owner in the city of Cincinnati, that is hard. I know that it's tough, but I also know we have to support the children of this city. And appreciate consideration that the people who live here give to provide that support.
2: Yeah, but you also have to think about what could happen with the kids who attend public schools if this thing goes down. They're talking about closing schools and all kind of things.
3: I mean, you know, Lincoln, I've had the opportunity to work on three budget cycles now. And my first one, it was $32 million. Last year, it was $50 million. This year, it was close to $60 million. And when you think about that kind of money, you start getting into the cuts of people, which we've discussed this.
2: Yeah.
3: And so after the cuts of people, then you have fewer schools.
2: Right.
3: And I don't, you know, want to get into, you know, what could be, but this last budget cycle, we felt like, you know, if we made any changes to transportation, that was only going to negatively impact our children, because you know that we also deliver transportation services to the charters, the privates, parochials. And just because we reduce something for the public school students, we still have to provide those services for charters, privates, and parochials. So it's our kids who are hurt in all of this.
2: Yes, yes. Shauna Murphy in the studio, Cincinnati Public School Superintendent. And so this Saturday, it's going to be at Washington Park.
3: Washington Park.
2: Okay.
3: Starting at 11 o'clock. Okay. Come on out. All of our schools will be present. You can meet the principals. Some of their staff members will be present. Mm-hmm. We will have partners there because we cannot do this alone.
2: Right, right, right.
3: Tons of partners like yourself who help us every year get the school year started. And we would appreciate if parents could come out, get some supplies, get book bags.
2: Yes.
3: And resources that are available to the children.
2: I tell you, as many book bags that have been given away in this city, there should be no child going to school without a book bag.
3: I agree. Absolutely agree.
2: Every child in the Cincinnati Public Schools should have a book bag. Yeah. Maybe two, I tell you.
3: Yeah, there are so many partners who step up to help with that kind of work.
2: How is the parking lot going for the homeless?
3: The Safe Sleep Lot.
2: Safe Sleep Lot.
3: Yes, and it's been open throughout the summer. And I think the last time I was here, I think I told you about 60 people have had to use that lot. So that was probably up in June. I don't think we had a chance to chat in July. But yeah, it's still active, still being used every single day.
2: Okay. And probably when school starts, maybe even more.
3: And when school starts, it could be more as the word spreads that this resource is available. The good thing about it is that it helps families to be identified so they can get into shelter.
2: Yes. Yes.
3: The process is you have to be identified. People have to come out and unfortunately see you in your car. And what we have is this partnership where they're coming to that lot first because they know that there are families and children there. We have had young people under the age of 5. We've had high school students, men, women. And so it's proven to be much needed.
2: Yeah.
3: And again, we don't think it's the answer. It's not the solution.
2: And it's not the permanent spot. You try to find them a place to stay once they end up in the lot.
3: So while we are not in the housing business, we do try to get them to a safe, secure place until they can get appropriate standard housing.
2: So you're feeding them there?
3: They get meals there. Okay. There is a, and I would love to show it to you one day. You're so busy, but when time permits.
2: I'm not as busy as you.

0: you keep keeping us all going. But there is a space where they can go in, they can take a shower, mm-hmm. they can sit down and eat. There are packaged meals from the Free Store Food Bank. Okay. There are snacks available. Just all kind of partners chipping in to help support
1: this. All right. Rebecca Beach has done a great job with
0: that
1: project.
0: She is amazing. Rebecca Beach is amazing. She even had a summer camp for our students experiencing homelessness.
1: Really?
0: So that they had activities to participate in throughout the summer and definitely keeping this safe sleep lot going.
1: All right. Man, I tell you, what school will you, what will be your first school opening day?
0: Yes, thank you for asking me that. I hope that you're available. I plan on the first day to go to Hayes, to go to Rothenburg, and to go to Taft High School.
1: Okay, so which will be the first school?
0: I think I'm going to start at Hayes.
1: Hayes, okay. What street is Hayes on?
0: Oh, Lord. Okay.
1: I got to remember, where is Hayes?
0: Mm-hmm. I can see it. It's right off Ezra Charles.
1: Okay.
0: It's right behind the stadium, Stargell Stadium.
1: Okay. I think I know where it is.
0: Sorry to the West End.
1: I'll be there. What time does the school start?
0: Yeah, I plan to be there at 8 o'clock. I'm going to have my team send your team an email, just to verify that.
1: Okay.
0: And it would be great for the kids and the families to see you.
1: Well, Lincoln. You know, I always try to be there the first day.
0: It's on a roll. We're on a roll. This will be year three.
1: Yes, I think so. But I enjoy seeing the kids come to school.
0: Yes.
1: They're all excited, you know. And some of the older kids don't seem as excited as the younger kids.
0: But their parents are. Their parents are really excited.
1: The young kids seem really excited. The older kids, I had to get up this morning to come to school.
0: You got to get back in that routine. Yeah. And really, this is the time to start getting them back into that routine of setting that bedtime, setting those clothes out at night, and do the best you can with starting to get them back ready for school.
1: All right. Now, are you still having the coffee with the superintendent?
0: We do Sundays with Shauna.
1: Okay.
0: And actually, our first Sundays with Shauna is going to be in conjunction with the Black Family Reunion.
1: Oh, okay.
0: Shout out to Tracy Artis, my fellow Bobcat.
1: Right.
0: And we're going to do it that Sunday.
1: Okay.
0: The calendar of August is so jam-packed.
1: Okay.
0: And so we reached out to her, and she agreed to allow us to do that for a period of time during the Black Family Reunion.
1: All right. Sounds good. Access to the superintendent. That's always great.
0: Absolutely.
1: Always great. All right. Let's go to DJ Key has a question. You have a question for the superintendent.
2: Yes. And in regards to the levies. Now, the levies, I know they're going to try to do a levy coming up soon. My issue with the levy is, will the money from the levies only go for public schools and not be shared with private schools?
1: Well, if it's a levy for CPS, it wouldn't be shared with charter schools or private schools, I don't think. Will it?
0: So the money that we get from the state, there are some mandates around work we have to do around transportation. In some cases, there are private and parochial schools where we provide things like intervention specialists or maybe school psychologist help, that type of thing. And I will tell you, remember with the last levy, the renewal, so it's been 10 years since we've asked Cincinnati for new money. And that was with the Cincinnati Preschool Promise. And that was a partnership, just to be very clear, with Cincinnati Public Schools and private preschool provider. So that money is a shared levy money. But this money, we are looking to use it towards operations of the school district to help us with launching our new strategic plan and to help us with the upkeep of our buildings. So our buildings look amazing and are absolutely amazing. They are the best of the best. But as with your home, there are things that you have to do over time to make sure they stay to the standard you want them to stay. I appreciate that question.
2: But my question was, would that this levy money solely for public schools? Because the issue that's going on with public schools now is they had to, some of their funds had to be diverted to private schools. So now
1: that's money from the state. That's money from the state.
2: They complain about not having enough money for the public schools, but they're not ciphered in the fact that
0: Yeah.
2: The monies that went to private schools.
0: Yes.
2: And now they're talking about, and then they, so I don't hear private schools having to merge. I don't hear them be having a shortage. But the public schools who lost some of their funding to private schools have to do these things. That's why my question is.
0: That's
2: why it's like from these levies. Is that solely going to be
1: for solely,
2: people?
1: It's solely public for Cincinnati schools, public. I'm telling you.
2: Public that.
1: I'm telling you. This is not money coming from the state. It's money coming from the homeowners in the Cincinnati Public School district.
2: That's why I want to make sure that's clear. The money is coming from the homeowners for this levy. Is that solely for public schools?
1: Okay, I'll let Shauna Murphy in.
0: And that's great education. Thank you for that. But yes, for Cincinnati Public Schools coming from the taxpayer. So what has happened at the state level is they have decreased the amount of money. I think our share from the state is about 24%. And that is decreasing year over year. And what is happening with that money is it is being funneled to vouchers so young people can go to private and parochial schools, and funneled to the support of charter schools. So that's a great question. That's great education. But in this case, this is the school district asking the taxpayers to support the school district directly.
1: All right. There you go. Okay. I mean, yeah, I can understand why he would have that question.
0: Absolutely.
1: You know, because the state is siphoning off money that's supposed to go to Cincinnati Public. It's going to the charter schools.
0: It is their constitutional responsibility to do that. And they are essentially funding three different systems at this point.
1: Mm-hmm. Man, I tell you, there was a lot of parents during the school board meeting. A lot of parents seemed to be unhappy. I saw you sitting there. Taking it, they were giving it to you guys on the board and to you. I mean, what seemed to be their biggest concern?
0: Make a decision. And I'm proud of our school board because it's hard. We understand it's hard to come and ask taxpayers for more money. But we had to. I didn't see that there is any other choice than to let the voters, to let the people decide what is going to happen with the school district. So because it took us a while, but they were being thoughtful. They were being engaged. They wanted to hear what the people said. And the people had a lot to say. And it's our responsibility to listen to the things that they're saying.
1: Yeah. And I was on the side of the income tax instead of the property tax. I don't know which side you are on, but I thought an income tax had a better chance.
0: Either way, for Shauna Murphy, who lives in Bond Hill in the city of Cincinnati,
1: it would have affected you.
0: It's going to impact me. And there is no, in my mind, greater gift than the gift of education. Yeah. We have a responsibility to, I see it for me as a responsibility to the young people of this city. The board hired me to do this job. I am proud and honored to do it. It's hard. And so, but there are also amazing, great, fun things that come along with it too.
1: All right, let's take a quick break. Yeah. We'll come back a few more minutes with Shauna Murphy, superintendent of Cincinnati Public Schools. Let's take a quick break. 12:30, The Buzz.
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1: WDBZ, The Buzz of Cincinnati, your talk station. Lincoln Ware with you. Shauna Murphy in the studio. And we only have a few more minutes here. Want to ask you about Fairview School. At the end of the year, there was a whole lot of controversy going on over there.
18: Yeah.
1: I don't know if there's any updates there.
18: Yeah, well, I can tell you, I'm happy to tell you, I did get a concern from Fairview's LSTMC chair at the end of May. We had a meeting. We actually had a couple of meetings with myself involved over the summer. And with everybody being gone, for instance, it can be a little challenging to resolve everything.
1: Mm-hmm.
18: However, we did work with the principal to come up with an action plan of our things to put in place for the start of the school year and to get feedback from the Fairview community on. And that is the expectation.
1: Okay.
18: And so, yes, there are some things that need to be corrected, to be cleaned up, to be educated on, and we expect the principal is going to implement those things even as we start day one.
1: Okay. Sounds good to me. Let's see. We got time for maybe one more quick call. Pharaoh, you have a question.
19: Yes, I wanted to ask Ms. Murphy a question.
18: Yes, sir.
19: Ms. Murphy.
18: Yes, sir.
19: Lincoln Ware said a few weeks ago that the Cincinnati Public Schools were looking for black male teachers. And I want to ask you why.
18: Why Cincinnati Public Schools is looking for black male teachers?
19: Yes.
18: We always want to put people, adults of color, in front of our children of color, because we understand the research talks about the impact people of color have on young people of color. There are some young people who go through their whole course of study and never having had a person of color instruct them. And it's important to us that that's not the case for Cincinnati Public School students. So if you know someone, I know that we're continuing to hire intervention specialists.
19: I want to make a couple of statements.
1: Quickly.
19: What I'm saying is that if you have the black male teacher there, what authority does he have over these children? I've been a Cincinnati public school teacher for years, and the black male teacher has no authority over these children. When they do what they do, when they jump up in your face, oh, call security. You have no ability to deal with them. And if you're talking about the image that black males represent in front of these children, it goes back to the curriculum also. What about the curriculum that enhances this or that and telling them about who they are and their contributions? There's no mention of that. So those two separate issues that I wish you would address.
1: All right, Pharaoh. Thanks for your call. I mean, authority, he wants, I mean, you can't hit the kid, you know.
18: But. Well, I do want to tell him, first of all, thank you for his service to young people. And Lincoln, you and I talked about this before. It's a challenging job, mm-hmm. and it's not for everyone. Right. Teaching, for me, is a ministry. It's a calling. And sometimes people have, just like any other field, everybody doesn't have the gift of communication that you have, Lincoln. Everybody cannot get on this microphone and balance the callers, balance the commercials, the timing, listening to your producer. It's a skill set. Same thing is the case with teaching and learning. It's a skill set, and it takes development, and it takes learning, and it takes time. Mm-hmm. Someone coming fresh out of journalism school.
1: That's you. And you wanted to do this.
18: I did want to do it.
1: Maybe you can fill in for me one day.
18: Can we co-do something one day? Maybe for about an hour and a half? I don't know. But you understand my point. And it does take a certain level of patience, especially in 2026 with the young people of today and the things that they are interested in and the things that they're attracted to. You got to bring all of those things, all of those dynamics to the classroom in order to have a successful classroom.
1: Okay. Yeah, I forgot about you were a journalism major. You wanted to be on TV or radio or something. Ended up being the superintendent. How far off was that?
18: I will tell you, I always wanted to be a teacher. Always. But I went to school for broadcast journalism. And went right back into education as a substitute. I started out as a substitute teacher. I was at the new teacher induction at Woodward this morning, and my first question, how many of you were substitute teachers last year? And about 10 hands went up. Okay. Thank you. You're on your way. So you never know what path life has for you. I think I was born to do this. I had no idea this would be what it is, but I'm grateful.
1: Okay. Now, this is my favorite. This is the final caller, I promise you. Okay. She's my favorite caller, and I got to get to her. Janice?
17: Good morning, and thank you very much for letting me get in. Good morning. I have a question. Is there still an auxiliary service department? And if so, what does it do, and why was it implemented?
18: Yes, ma'am. We do have an auxiliary services department. There was, we alluded before with the levy question and the dollars from the state. We have that department because that department is made up of staff that go into the private and parochial schools to provide services to young people of Cincinnati. The auxiliary services department also provides training to those private and parochial schools with respect for how they're able to use funds that are designated for them that come through almost as a pass-through through Cincinnati Public Schools. So, yes, there is an auxiliary services department.
17: Yes, I know. I worked there when I first began working for the board. I just want people to know that Cincinnati Public Schools provide services to everybody.
18: Yes, ma'am.
17: They do everything for everybody. The data center keeps track of everybody. And so our public schools is more than people see.
1: Yeah. Yes. Yeah.
17: So I just want them to not be so comfortable with having public schools because we didn't always have them. So we want to keep them.
18: Thank you so much. I understand why that's your favorite caller. Thank you.
1: All right, Janice, thanks for your call. All right. Thank you, Ashauna Murphy.
18: My pleasure. Thank you, Lincoln.
1: I know you
18: got
1: to get to UC where you got to you working, and you got the principals over there in training.
18: That's right. The Principal Institute in partnership with the University of Cincinnati. Again, grateful for the partnerships. Cannot do it without our group, our good partners.
1: All right. Thank you for stopping by.
18: My pleasure.
1: All right. Let's take a quick break. We'll come back. 1230, The Buzz.
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1: 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We are the Buzz of Cincinnati, your talk station. Lincoln Ware with you till 1 o'clock this afternoon. And in the studio for, let's go to the Dukester. We got to go to the Dukester to find out what's cooking on a Wednesday. What's cooking today, Dukester?
0: Hey, top of the morning to you, Lincoln, and what's happening, Buzz listeners, and welcome to Senior Citizen Day at the Dukester, of course. And if by chance you should get hungry sometime today, please consider stopping by the Dukester Soul Food Restaurant for your senior citizen discount on some great food. 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
1: All right, that's the Dukester right there in the Summit Plaza on Redding Road. All right, in the studio with me, Tierra Powell and Andrew Williams. And, Tierra, when I see you with Drew, I know there's some issues going on somewhere.
2: It's some stuff. Yeah, but before I get to the issues, you know, if I come through, I'm always talking about Habitat. You know, I have a job that I absolutely love. I seen some of the Lincoln Ware folks on my post when I posted with my hijab at the mosque.
1: Yeah, I saw you that. I said, Assalamu alaikum, Tierra.
2: I was trying to make Brother James Muhammad proud of me. So I was at the mosque. And so part of what I've been doing is engaging with a lot of different faiths since I do the faith and government relations for Habitat for of Greater Cincinnati. And so I'm here because we are doing an interfaith build. Habitat was crowned by Christians for God's love to show building houses through that. So we are doing an interfaith build September 23rd and 24th. I need people to go to the HabitatCincinnati.org website to register to sign up if they are interested. You know, we just really are trying to show that housing is important to all of us, regardless of our religion or of our background. Everybody needs housing. It is a very hot topic and issue here in the tri-state and across the country. So we need everybody's help, whether you want to come out to volunteer to help build at the house, provide lunch, or do a small donation. Every dollar counts. Make sure you go to the website or hit me up. All my information is on there. You can reach me directly. We do have a whole team for people who are interested. If you want to sign up to partner with Habitat to receive a home, that is not my job. So if you send me a message, because it happens every time I come on here, I will direct you to somebody else. I particularly do the faith and government relations. So if you want to help with the interfaith bill, please reach out to me.
1: All right. Now, what are you really here for today? Yes. What's going on at City Council?
2: Okay. So everybody know I wear multiple hats. And so one of them is, you know, Drew. I've been around Drew forever. And a lot of people reach out to me when it comes to things that are happening with legislation. Today, City Council has a vote coming up that is around a chronic nuisance ordinance that is in place for multifamilies currently, but they want to expand that to bars and nightclubs and lounges here in the city. And people that I've talked to, a lot of the club owners are not necessarily against the legislation itself, right? The problem that they have is that it's being rushed through as an emergency and that they have not been engaged. And unfortunately, where we are in the city today, we know that there are some things, not all bars or lounges are treated the same. Not mm-hmm. all there's very selective enforcement here. And you can talk to multiple people to see that if you are a person who indulges in the nightlife, you have also seen that how selective enforcement, whether you're down on the banks, looks very different than when you're in town at certain bars. And so, like I always say, I'm not here to call out any bars in particular, but there are some who are not owned by minority owners, who a lot of things happen and it's swept under the rug, and then things happen at minority owned bars, and then, you know, I don't even know the phrase they use, that it's very aggressive enforcement.
1: Yeah. And one of the clubs you're talking about, Memories.
3: Memories, one of the clubs.
1: Yeah.
3: I think you were saying you rode by there and what the police presence was with all the lights and stuff like that.
1: I thought
3: that.
1: Somebody had gotten shot, but every week it's the same thing.
3: Right. Right.
1: And, you know? And
3: why do you do it like that? I think what we got to do is there has to be a safety plan for black restaurants, clubs, for these owners. There's no safety plan for us. You know what I mean? If there's a big event that's happening down at the stadium or in downtown, there's a safety plan. How do we protect this? How do we make sure that nothing happens? Mm-hmm. That has to happen for bars and restaurants as well. Mm-hmm. We can't be ignored when it comes down to safety.
4: Right.
3: You know,
4: right.
3: And then when you start passing these ordinances, but the only places that are being shut down off these ordinances are black restaurants and clubs. Yeah. So I think, you know, we shouldn't use legislation to target particular groups of individuals' businesses. So we gotta come to the table and come up with solutions to these problems. We can't live in a city that's viewed as black clubs are bad. Black businesses are bad. Mm-hmm. That's not the image that we want to put out there. You know what I'm saying? They have to do what's necessary to make sure that our businesses are protected too. We're business owners.
4: Right.
3: And more often than not, these business owners have came out of their pockets. And to come in and shut them down on a nuisance law, which essentially leapfrogs due process, is a violation of our civil rights. Because liquor licenses are mandated in Columbus, not in Cincinnati. And when we start creating legislation that allows due process to be skipped and you take care of it right here in Cincinnati, well, what if you feel that black businesses are bad? Then all of a sudden, all the black businesses are shut down. What about these investments that these people have made? It's unfair. And we got to come to the table before you change legislation that's going to profoundly affect black folks 90%.
4: So they're going to actually vote on it today. So it could if it passes today, it's over with.
2: Yeah, if it passes, it'll be an emergency ordinance and it'll go into effect. And I think part of the issue, again, is that one of the things that people are going to ask for today, because there'll be a lot of people at public comment, is for them to actually gather and publish the enforcement data. I think to Drew's point, when you look at bars and lounges that have been closed for different things, you can see that there's other bars who are still open who had those same exact issues. The other thing, and just for me as a community person, is if the city moved this fast to put cameras downtown when Queen and Dominic were killed, they can move. They should move quick on things like that, not on this. Slow down. Talk to the people who are going to be affected. Again, none of these bar owners and club owners want people to be hurt. None of them want fights happening. So if you talk and engage with them, move quick on that versus moving quickly to penalize them.
4: The police should be able to tell them what they need to do to for safety, you know, correct this. Right. You might need to do this. You might need to put a barrier here, some kind of stuff.
3: But behind these closed doors, the idea can't be that we don't want you here. And we're operating from that standpoint. Yeah. Yeah. Let's operate from a standpoint that, hey, we want you here. We need diversity in the city. You know, we already live in a city. There's black folks over here, white folks over here. Mm-hmm. You know what I mean? So you're going to, we don't mix very well. So you're going to eliminate everything that we do. Then I think you're going to cause more problems because people don't have things to do and places to go.
4: Well, the police can't be happy with putting 5 to 7 police cars in one location on a Saturday night, Sunday morning. Right. Because I believe it's overkill. They have the street blocked off, and lights are everywhere.
3: You think something is bad. Something bad is going on.
4: Right, and people are just leaving. Like people are just leaving the bar.
3: Well, I mean, like you said, you know, it looks like a shooting or something like that. Yeah. So somebody driving by, say, oh, you know, they always have a lot of police out there, and the lights are on. Maybe something bad is going on. But really, people just had a good time. And if you want to help with crowd control and stuff like that, let's do that.
4: Yeah.
3: But let's let these black restaurants and bars be a part of the safety plan. We've never been. We've always had to hire police, but they're not doing it down on the banks. Yeah. They're police that are moving around down there on the banks. Guess what? If police presence are there, cars aren't being broken into, people are not fighting, things are not happening because there's police presence.
4: Yeah.
3: Police presence can cure a lot of this. So why don't we come to the table to find out some solutions rather than coming up with an emergency ordinance that ultimately violate our civil rights and, you know, close our businesses down and we have nothing.
4: Yeah.
3: This is how we feed our families.
4: So you want to try to get people to come down to City Hall today at 1:30.
2: Yeah, absolutely. And I know it's always short notice and it's in the middle of the day, but I think that people have to realize that if this is truly about public safety, then there needs to be collaboration on both sides. pushing through an emergency ordinance is not collaboration. It's not engaging those business owners. It's not engaging the people that are absolutely going to be affected. And again, to me and to others, this is not an emergency that absolutely needs to be pushed through today. I mean, maybe when the person was shot in their face inside of Somerset, maybe it would have been an emergency then. But again, mm-hmm. you haven't heard that since it happened. That was not run over and over because the media plays a big role in that. We have not heard about that since it happened. But you have heard about In Between Tavern being closed because shootings that happened outside of the bar. Mm-hmm. So we just want some equity here. Nobody is asking for special treatment. But yes, we want people to be heard. Send messages to your mayor, to your city manager, to your council members. And if you have time today, send people down to City Hall.
4: All right. Thank you both for joining me. Drew, always good to see you.
3: We appreciate your support.
4: All right.
3: African-American Alcohol Associations. In effect, we are here to protect our businesses.
4: All right. Thank you both for stopping by. Let's take a break. We'll come back 12:30. The Buzz.
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5: Two teens charged in connection with the killing of a young man in Claremont County have been indicted as adults. 19-year-old Jaden Nelson was found dead in Ohio Township on the morning of March 8th. Investigators say he had been shot. Three suspects, ages 16, 17, and 19 at the time, are alleged to have lured him to the area with a story about selling him marijuana, but instead robbed and shot him. The older suspect had already been indicted on charges including aggravated murder. Indictments on the same charges for Nolan Wright and Kathan Grundy came yesterday. Defense attorney for Gurpreet Singh is asking for their client's convictions on charges that he murdered his wife and three in-laws to be overturned. Butler County prosecutors say Singh, who has been sentenced to death, fatally shot the victims in 2019, and his guilt was determined by a three-judge panel. His attorney argued to the Ohio Supreme Court Tuesday that their client did not receive a fair trial. The Ohio Ethics Committee has announced an investigation into Ohio Republican Congressman Max Miller. It comes after Miller was accused of abuse by his ex-wife, the daughter of Senator Bernie Moreno. I'm Heather Pasco in 1230, The Buzz.
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4: Yeah. 1230 WDBZ, tighten up with Lincoln Ware on a Wednesday afternoon. And let's see, we got some callers. We're going to get to the callers. Then I've got Leonard Lewis from Cumsey Lotion. We'll talk to him. I'll be doing a live broadcast tomorrow over at the Seventh-day Adventist Church. And you have some special deals on Cumsey Lotion for you tomorrow from 10 till 5. 10 to 5. I'll be there from 10 to 1. All right. DJ Key, you had a question. The guests are gone. I had to move them out. But what was your question?
6: Well, it's really more of a comment. When you spoke, I can't use that one. That's too much. Yeah, thank. When you made a comment about, you know, how many police officers you can put in certain areas, you remember when I spoke to you some time ago, I called and I told you I was down on Main Street, and there was at least 20 police officers. No, I'm going to need the gas. I need the screws and the gasket. Yeah. When I spoke to you, I said about at least 20, and it was like three cars, and this is what was bothersome. It was guys out there, you know, because they can't even live there. They was out there sitting at a table.
4: Mm-hmm.
6: And I'm telling you, it was seven standing exactly so close to them, you know, trying to be intimidating.
4: Yeah.
6: You know, and they were standing there and they were doing it purposely. And then on the other side, of the street, it's like five here, seven here. On the other side of the street, there was like another seven. I'm saying there were three cars down. It was not that many people on the street at the time. And I did take pictures of it. And I told you if I had your email, I would send them to you, but we can get around to that. But I took pictures of it because it happened more than once.
4: Yeah.
6: And if they can do that, just recently they got a up in Walnut Hills, they run around breaking in cars. I still have yet to see a police car sitting up in that area.
4: Yeah.
6: Being a deterrent. And they just talk. I remember down on.
4: Where normally they don't go back after they've hit a place.
6: Right.
4: It's just a while before they go back
6: there
4: again.
6: But the thing is, still to come through there at night and just drive through.
4: Yeah,
6: you know, that gas station down on Liberty. You know, they put a fence up and everything. But I remember they used to set a police car right there by that church.
4: Yeah.
6: And it, even with no one in it, they will set that car right there.
4: Yeah.
6: And then,
4: well, I don't know whether that's a good idea. just to leave a police car down in an area like that, then nobody's in it. You come back.
6: But the thing is, but guess what? They may think they're being recorded because it's a police car.
4: I don't know. They would probably break the windows out.
6: Well, I just,
4: if you left the car like that.
6: That for instance, that they do set vehicles and they do set people, I mean, officers in areas. And so they could, you know, having 20 down there, there wasn't that many people on the street, but they want to protect that area.
4: All right. I got to run. DJ Key, appreciate your call. Stefan.
7: What's up, my brother?
4: How you doing?
7: I'm hanging in there. You got a guest in there? What's going on?
4: Yes. Go ahead and say what you got to say, because I got to get to Leonard Lewis.
7: No. I call you back. I wanted to talk to Drew and them.
4: Okay, they're gone, but call me back before 1.
7: All right.
4: In the studio with me, none other than Mr. Cumsy Lotion, Leonard Lewis. How you doing? Welcome to the show.
8: I am doing fine, Mr. Ware. Thank you for the privilege of coming on your show.
4: Well, you're one of my favorite Jamaicans. You know that.
8: Thank you.
4: All right. And speaking of Jamaica, Cumsy Lotion comes from Cumsy, Jamaica.
8: Yes.
4: Is that right?
8: Yes.
4: All right. So
8: I have some important statistics before I get to my main program.
4: Oh, you got a program? Go ahead.
8: Here in America, twice as much is spent on an individual as other industrialized countries.
4: I believe it.
8: Pain medication, opioids, 80% of opioids manufactured in the world is used in America. 80%. The COVID pandemic that passed. China has 4 times the population as the United States. India has 4 times the population of the United States.
4: Mm-hmm.
8: You would think more people die in India or China from the COVID. Would you know?
4: More died here in the United States.
8: 10 times more people died from the COVID in the United
4: States. That's crazy.
8: Than in China and India. 10 times.
4: That's crazy. Where did you get those stats?
8: Out of the computer.
4: Okay. Okay.
8: History of, okay. On YouTube.
4: Okay.
8: Why so many people die in the United States from COVID? Medication.
4: Mm-hmm.
8: The immune system is totally destroyed. I am from Jamaica. Lincoln.
4: Oh, yeah. I never would have figured that.
8: Let me say this. I have a friend of mine that tripped over going to the outer house and broke her ribs.
4: Oh.
8: I have so many people with simple fall, trip over a telephone wire, broke the ribs, broke the knee. You know why?
4: Why?
8: Weakness, the immune system is destroyed. And there I fell in Jamaica off trees, didn't break a bone.
4: Mm-hmm.
8: Here in America, I was working on my house. I fell off the ladder.
4: And
8: when I went to the doctor, he said there's just a hairline fracture.
4: Really?
8: We take too much medication. That's what destroys our health. The nursing home is filled with individuals whose immune system is out of whack.
4: Yeah. I mean, we take a lot of pills, that's for sure. It's a lot. But, you know, you got cholesterol. You got to take a pill for your high cholesterol. You got high blood pressure. You got to take a pill for your high blood pressure.
8: You mentioned high cholesterol.
4: Yes.
8: Nobody should need to take a pill for high cholesterol.
1: Why not?
8: Just change your diet.
1: Okay. Yeah, that's true.
8: 91 million Americans on high cholesterol medication. 91 million. Some of the nursing homes you go, over half the patients on high cholesterol medication.
1: Yeah. Move up and talk into the mic. Yeah.
8: And would you know, I have a friend of mine was in Good Sam Hospital a few months ago.
1: Okay.
8: Pain all over the body, and they couldn't find out the cause of the pain. It was high cholesterol medication. Now she's home and well. That is that I want to tell you about the statistic that is killing the nation.
1: Yes.
8: Of late, I've heard on your show, too, people criticizing the government where healthcare is concerned. Yeah. The state is wonderful. Half of the budget of the state goes to Medicaid.
1: Medicaid and Medicaid. You're right. You're right.
8: Go to if Medicaid. They're going to cut You're anything, right. it's not the sheriff. It's not the working on the bridges.
1: They're going
8: to
1: cut healthcare. Yes, you're right.
8: I have someone with a wound on the foot that was hard to heal. They air care her to Cleveland Clinic. They couldn't do anything.
1: Cut it off.
8: Air care. It's money. Now, my program tomorrow, Lincoln, I'll have a lot of people giving testimonies.
1: Oh, boy.
8: And I want to say this.
1: Yes.
8: The risk of these drugs outnumber the benefits. Huntington disease, one of the killers for that group of people with Huntington.
1: Yes.
8: They just discovered November a treatment in England. They tried to have it approved in the United States recently. It was rejected.
1: Mm-hmm.
8: They say it would cost about $1 million to treat one individual. They have no treatment, no cure for Huntington. My product reverses Huntington disease. And what they want to charge $1 million for, look it up on the internet, Huntington
1: disease.
8: Now,
1: you have a stat. You got a blood test of somebody with Huntington disease.
8: I have people and then, Huntington who
1: and then after they use your product, and then could they take another blood test and say, oh, man.
8: It's not a blood test for Huntington.
1: Well, what is it?
8: Huntington,
1: is it?
8: You shake.
1: Yeah, right.
8: And it stops the shake. They have to feed you. Now you can feed yourself. It's very, Huntington is very easy.
1: Mm-hmm.
8: If it is reversed, you can find it.
1: And you'll see it. You'll see it right there. Yes. But the shaking will stop and everything.
8: Their treatment, Huntington's neurological, the one in the, you see on the YouTube, they put 6 needles to the center of your brain and put some stem cells there. And what happens? It slows down the progress of the disease.
1: Mm-hmm.
8: It doesn't reverse it.
1: Right.
8: My product reverses the disease.
1: Oh, boy.
8: A lot of things.
1: In your opinion only.
8: We'll be testifying tomorrow. I have a lot of people. Okay. I have some more vendors.
1: I want to hear from the people that were shaking, and then they use Compsy lotion, and they stop shaking.
8: Now, people will testify that they know of people who have.
1: Yeah.
8: I have a gentleman, his brother had Huntington, he used my product, stopped shaking, hadn't walked, he was walking, had to be fed, he could feed himself.
1: Okay.
8: You know. But those are things that we have to look onto. They go to the nursing home. They give you physical therapy. They give you speech therapy. All this, and you get worse and worse. My product, I've seen people have a stroke, Lincoln. Go there, put the lotion, stand them up. They begin to stand up, begin to walk, and go home.
1: Mm. Okay.
8: So tomorrow, I am asking these people to come. It's a shame that people in the nursing homes are not being visited and helped by their relatives. Last night, yesterday evening, I was at this nursing home.
1: Yes.
8: And this lady, I put the lotion on and I said to her, Do you have anybody come to visit you? Nobody. She said, I went downtown to the music festival or whatever was there. Yeah. My friend in Dayton comes down here once a month to visit me. She took me. My mom comes to see me twice a month. No brother, no sister. Yeah. We neglect the people in the nursing home.
4: Well, I tell you.
8: And that's where so many of us are going.
4: What is the address of the Seventh-day Adventist Church? What's the name of it?
8: 3800 Clifton Avenue. It's very easy to find. Coming
4: is up. 3800 Clifton?
8: 3800.
4: Okay, 3800
8: but
4: Clifton.
8: From Spring Grove, from the Kroger on Mitchell Avenue. If you go up Clifton from there, it's the first church on the left.
4: Right. 3800 Clifton Avenue. Clifton Avenue. I'll be there from 10 till 1. And what's the deal on the Comfy Lotion? What, you got some special prices for people?
8: Just about half price.
4: Oh, okay. So what? How much do they get for one, or do they buy two? What's the deal?
8: No, buy one, it'd be $15.
4: Okay, buy two?
8: Be $25.
4: Okay, all right. Not bad. Not bad.
8: I have a lot of people. I have a gentleman, yesterday he called me. He said, I need the lotion. And I said, I'll have a sale on Thursday. I said, I need it today.
4: He couldn't wait to Thursday.
8: He came and got, he said, I may be there Thursday, but I have a lot of people linking that when it comes to this product. It's like a miracle.
4: Yeah.
8: It's a miracle to them.
4: I'm going to give Miss Louise some of this Comfy Lotion. She's been moving kind of slow. Miss Louise, you know her?
8: Yeah.
4: Miss Louise? Okay.
8: I deliver it to her. She said,
4: okay.
8: Your wife calls her every day to see how she's doing.
4: Yeah, yes, yes.
8: And she buys the lotion. Yes. I take it to her, and her healthcare worker there puts it on her.
4: Yes.
8: And she says she couldn't live with it.
4: Now, my mother-in-law uses this, and have you ever seen her dance? When? She uses this Comfy Lotion. She's out there dancing like I don't know what.
8: It works. It improves circulation. It builds your immune system. Most of these medications people are taking today slows down their circulation, and that destroys their immune system. Comfy Lotion improves your circulation.
4: All right.
8: Lincoln, at my age, to fall and not have a broken bone is a miracle.
4: Yes, yes, yes.
8: I am 86. I can I can still run for 5 miles.
4: 80, that Comfy Lotion reverses your age. Not only does it reverse Huntington's disease, it reverses your age.
8: Yes.
4: You're 86.
8: I'm 86.
4: Okay.
8: But diet is important. People are using this product. I tell them, change your diet.
4: Yes. All right. Well,
8: too much, especially that which we call high cholesterol medication. Mm-hmm. Nobody should be taking it.
4: Yes.
8: I don't know if you take it.
4: I take it. Cut back on what I'm eating. I know I eat the wrong
8: foods.
4: Lots
8: of people who lose their ability to move. You look up, and you can't blame the pharmaceutical companies because it's right on paper what the side effects are.
4: Yes. They put it there.
8: I have this lady supposed to come and give a testimony. She was taking this medication, Lipitor or what. Mm-hmm. She was in good Sam. She couldn't move. She couldn't stand up. Terrible pain. The family took her off. Now she's walking good.
4: Unbelievable. All right. I got one call for you before you go. Let's go to Perry Ward. You have a question.
9: Oh, yes. I just want to say hi to Mr. Lewis. My mother used to, she's not here anymore, but my mother used to use it all the time, and now the whole family uses it. And it really works. Me and my wife, we use it now. And I just want to tell Mr. Lewis, I want to see you. I meant to come and see you because I needed to get the tea and the lotion.
8: Thank you. Thank you.
4: You also have the tea, too. You have the tea. Okay. All right.
9: All right, then. Y'all take care.
8: Take care.
9: Thanks, Link.
4: Thanks, Perry.
8: I tell you this about Mr. Ward. At least 12 people in his family use it. His mother, 91 years old.
4: Really?
8: In the hospital. They told me they took her out of the hospital, took her home. She had the COVID. They bathed her with the lotion. And when she got over the lotion, her granddaughter told me, Grandma said, I don't need to come and bathe you anymore. I can bathe myself.
4: Oh, okay. Unbelievable.
8: That, that is one thing with the product.
4: Yes.
8: It strengthens you.
4: Yes.
8: And COVID, people lose their immune system. When they go to the nursing home, they get COVID. They're wiped out.
4: All right. Leonard Lewis, great having you here.
8: It's a pleasure. I'll see you tomorrow.
4: See you tomorrow. And 3800 Clifton Avenue. What's the name of the Seventh-day Adventist Church?
8: Clifton Seventh-day Adventist
4: Clifton Church. Seventh-day Adventist Church.
8: But coming up from Spring Grove, coming up from that Kroger and Mitchell, yes. You can't miss it.
4: It's right there on the left. And then if you're coming from UC or somewhere in that area, it's right there on the right.
8: You just have to keep on.
4: All right. Uses. And just drive on down the hill, and you'll see us right there in the parking lot.
8: Thank you.
4: Seventh-day Adventist Church.

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10: WDBZ, The Buzz of Cincinnati, your talk station. And I'll be broadcasting live from the Clifton Seventh-day Adventist Church. They go to church on Saturdays. Yeah, they go on Saturday. They don't go on Sunday. Yeah. So, some of my best friends are Seventh-day Adventists. Let's go to, Doug Springs. Doug Springs, how you doing today?
11: Fine, Lincoln, fine. I'm gonna hit on 3 quick things. First, you know, I listened to the radio this morning and people was calling in as if, racism, doesn't exist. And, you know, we live in a country, a state, a city that has long histories of racial discrimination. We know that there were black laws made specifically against black people. We know that racial discrimination happens in housing, yes, sports,
10: military, everywhere. Yeah.
11: Right. Big business, law enforcement, education, jobs, small business, government, city, state, and federal. In the media, in history, and medical services. So we know that it exists, but if you haven't experienced racism, you either refuse to see it, you don't know it when it happens, or you're extremely, I'm going to say that again, extremely lucky. Then my second point, Lincoln, I tried to call in with the superintendent, and I want to ask her, why come they don't

0: to the state because they keep on telling us that it's unconstitutional to use property tax as the funding for schools. So why come they? I mean, it seems like that would be a win case for them.
1: Maybe they're afraid. Maybe they think they'll take it out on them and cut even more before the suit. You know, how long do you think it'll take that lawsuit to work its way through the courts? I don't know.
0: But, you know, it's just, to me, that's just a logical thing to do. And then my last point, Lincoln, you know, Omega Psi Phi Fraternity.
1: Yes.
0: Kyan Clegg was here a few days ago.
1: Yes.
0: We had over 30,000 members came to the city.
1: Yep.
0: And a part of the plan, I'm finding this out a little late, Lincoln, but a part of the plan was for its members to go into the black neighborhoods and the black businesses and to spend their money.
1: And they did
0: to help black people and black businesses.
1: They did that.
0: I know. That's what I'm saying. That was a part of the plan. It just didn't happen.
1: Right,
0: That was planned. Mm-hmm. So, you know, people call in and say that we elitist and that we don't do anything for the black community. This is just another example of what fraternities and sororities are about.
1: That's right.
0: To help and our people.
1: They did spend money with black businesses. That's I saw it for myself. Yeah.
0: Yeah, so, you know, for those who don't know, you know, and to say all those negative things about the fraternities, sororities, and me as an individual, as a member of a fraternity, you know, it's just hatred. For you hate your own people to come up and to say things like that when it's not true. That's all I had to say, Lincoln.
1: Hey, Doug, thanks for your call.
0: All right.
1: All right, that's Doug Springs. Let's go to Brent. Brent, what's going on?
2: Hey, Lincoln, I'm good. And yourself?
1: Hanging in.
2: That's good. Hey, recently down here in Texas, they had this Texas State Republican Convention. And they had a bunch of Muslim Republicans try to get into the state convention. And guess what happened?
1: They blocked them.
2: They told them they need to convert from Islam to Christianity and pretty much put them out.
1: Are you kidding me? You are kidding me.
2: No, that one of the guys, he was from Egypt, been here since the 90s, and they said he was, you know, since he had to be consoled out there. So they only want you to a certain point, and then they don't want to have anything to do with you. And, yeah, that's the same for the because we have a lot of Indians down here with a lot of tech and everything here.
1: Oh, yeah.
2: To where they tried to get into the RNC at higher levels, and they told them, nah, baby, nah.
1: And see, these same people were probably voting for Republicans.
2: Yep. Folks like Too Sweet, he wouldn't have been able to get in unless he converted.
1: Right. Yeah. Too Sweet. I'd like to hear what he has to say about that. Yeah. Well, buddy. Well, you know, buddy. They were going to let us in, buddy.
2: Yeah. You know? Yeah. Because now they're scaring people with. We got grocery stores here that sell meat that's halal, which my understanding is just a humane way. You know, process they have in order to kill the meat or the animal. You know, let the blood run out, similar to kosher. That's what I see it as. Muslim version of kosher, but they have Christians like, hey, don't go to these stores and don't buy this meat because they got halal meat and they don't understand, you know, what it is. So
1: yeah.
2: So similar to that, you wouldn't know whether it was that or, you know, like the farm raised or caged chicken eggs, like you were talking.
1: Yeah, like they're doing a protest in front of the Kroger headquarters. Yeah.
2: And lastly, I know you're up on a break here. Buc-ee's, they are highly litigious, let's just say. So they have sued other gas stations and things along those lines that have used other animal as mascots, dogs, to moose. You know, no one ever confused a moose
1: with a beaver.
2: Yeah, but the thing is, a lot of these companies are smaller and they don't have the funds, you know, the resources to be able to fight it. So they wind up settling.
1: If you see this store in Beaver Creek that has a little beaver there, there's no way you could mistake that for a Buc-ee's. You know what I mean? I can't see Buc-ee's winning this lawsuit that this little store has. I can't see him winning. Buc-ee's, they can't win this. Any judge in his right mind would throw this out.
2: Look, I wouldn't be surprised they tried to sue Looney Tunes over Bugs Bunny.
1: Oh, boy.
2: It's crazy.
1: Unbelievable.
2: All right. Hey, well, you have a good one.
1: All right. Thanks for your call.
2: Bye.
1: All right. That's Brent. And let's take a break. We'll come back. 12:30, The Buzz.
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1: 1230 WDBZ, The Buzz of Cincinnati, your talk station. Lincoln Ware with you on a Wednesday, and there's a lot going on around the tri-state, the nation, and the world. Yes, it is. Yes, it is. All right. And Cincinnati trying to work with the homeowners who were flooded out, trying to work with them to get them back whole again. But they're saying, hey, we need permanent fixes. All this, you know, temporary stuff is not working. Is not working. We need permanent solutions. And the city says that's going to take a long time and a lot of money. A long time and a lot of money. I got a feeling City Hall is going to be very interesting this afternoon. 1:30, the community gets to speak. And so they got two things. They're probably going to talk about the flooding. They're going to get some hear from some residents on flooding. And they're going to hear some from some bar owners. Yes. So we'll see. All right, let's go to Al. Al, how are you?
8: Respect, love, and blessings, Lincoln. Thanks for taking the call. Hey, let me ask you a question. Do you think that, like, any of your guests were lied to before they had to come and talk to us?
1: Say that again now.
8: Do you think, like, any of your guests, you know, like the school superintendent, do you think that they were lied to before they had to come talk to the black community?
1: They were lied to?
8: Yeah.
1: By who would lie to them?
8: Their boss.
1: Their boss lied to them. Okay. Well, I mean, lied to them about what?
8: About what they just told us.
1: Oh, boy. I don't know who they talked to before they come in here, and I don't know if they lied to them. They probably don't have to. They know the truth. They're in there in the system. The superintendent would know the truth about what's going on.
8: I was just asking you just your opinion. I mean, I don't know.
1: No, I don't think they lied to them. Okay, let me lie to you before you go in there on Lincoln Ware Show so you can lie to the people when they ask you this. I don't think that happens.
8: You don't think like they said those exact words?
1: I don't think so, Al.
8: You don't think so? Oh,
1: no.
8: Hey, respect.
1: You asked for my opinion, and I'm giving it to you.
8: And that's what I said. Respectfully, I respect that. Now, this is going to go somewhere else. Who do you think controls the sun and the moon?
1: Oh, jeez. Who controls the sun and the moon? I guess you could say the galaxy that we're in controls the sun and moon. There's no more control over it. It's already set up, and we go around the sun. There's no controlling the sun. It just sits there, and we revolve around it. The moon, it's there. It revolves around the earth. So there's no control. It just automatically does it. Nobody can stop the sun from shining right now. Nobody has control of it. When the sun burns out, which will probably be billions of years from now, when it burns out, it burns out. Nobody can turn it on or turn it off.
8: Okay. Well, respectfully, you're wrong.
1: How am I wrong? Okay, tell me, where am I wrong?
8: The whole thing is wrong. I mean, you've been fed, just like most of us, some bad information through our education system, okay? So you're just regurgitating what they told you, I don't know, 70 years.
1: Nobody has, you know, they told me that, and it makes sense what they told me. They told me that the sun is nothing but a big ball of fire and gases, and it's so hot you can't even get close to it, you know? And nobody can just flip a switch and turn it off. Okay, you should know better than that.
8: Well, I'm just telling you that just like me, when I was in school, they fed you that me that same information.
1: Well, how about you telling me the truth? Tell me the truth right now.
8: That, now, you know what?
1: Yeah.
8: I
1: want to hear the truth. Tell me the truth right now. I'm giving you the opportunity to tell me what they told me was wrong, but you know the truth, and let me hear the truth. Believe me, I can handle the truth. I can.
8: You cannot. You will not believe the truth.
1: What? Please tell me.
8: He was in there giving you truth, and you didn't believe anything he said.
1: I have to go by what he says, what these people
8: exactly
1: did. He's got testimonials, and he's seen it for himself. But no, I don't have to see somebody flipping a switch and turning the sun off. It's not going to happen like that.
8: Okay, tell me, when you were young and you was outside playing, do you remember seeing the moon in the daytime?
1: Do I remember seeing the moon in the daytime? I've seen that before. Yeah, I've seen that years ago. Yeah, and I wondered, why can we see the moon?
8: Okay.
1: And it was a certain way. I can't remember how they explained it, but it's a certain way the Earth is sitting, and I can't explain it, but it's something that's been happening before any of us were here on the Earth. It was doing the same thing. You could see before any people were here on Earth, it was doing the same. The moon was doing the same thing.
8: So does that sound like what you just described as far as us going around the sun and all that type
1: of
8: stuff?
1: Yeah, we're rotating around the sun, yes.
8: Okay, when you go outside, when you leave, look up at the sky and you tell me if you see the moon. And if you see the moon, then you tell me where the sun is at and how could the moon and the sun be out at the same time if they're rotating on opposite sides of the planet. Exactly. That's what I'm saying.
1: If
8: they will lie to you, and a lie is confusion.
1: Have you ever seen the eclipse? Have you ever seen an eclipse?
8: Yes, I've seen an eclipse.
1: That pretty much explains it. You get in the shadow, and you can't see. Well, I'm not going to sit here and explain this craziness to you.
8: Lincoln, it's something that you can't explain because you weren't taught the right way. So I'm not asking you to. I'm asking your opinion.
1: Well, what is the truth? All I'm asking you for is the truth. Tell me the truth.
8: On this planet, there is a 24-hour day.
1: Yes.
8: You know that, right?
1: You're right.
8: Okay. So if the moon and the sun is rotating around the Earth the way that they told us, that couldn't happen.
1: Well, why? You know what time the sun is going to come up. You can set your clock when you see the sun come up over the horizon. They can set the time when that's going to happen.
8: They can say
1: sunrise is at 6:40 tomorrow morning. And if you're there at 6:40, you'll see the sun rising.
8: Hey, Lincoln, respectfully, I just want to say before you get out of here, make sure that you study this stuff properly.
1: I don't have to. I know the truth.
8: It'll come up on the test.
1: I know the truth. I know the truth.
8: Okay, like the brothers that was just here, you know, over the weekend.
1: Yeah, Omegas, yeah.
8: Uh-huh. That name, they didn't give themselves that name. That name was given to them.
1: By who?
8: For the people.
1: Who gave it to them?
8: For the entity that they serve. And that entity's secret is underneath that paw that they have over that jaw.
1: Oh, boy.
8: If you don't... Well, look, Lincoln, you have to understand things not as they just are told to you, but as you see them. Because you have to ask yourself, what is the reason for that griffin having his paw over that base, and what's in the base? That's the knowledge that's in depth.
1: Al, you're thinking too much. You're thinking too much.
8: Lincoln, there's no such thing as thinking too much.
1: Yes, it's confusing you. It's confusing you. It's confusing. Who? Who told you that?
8: One of your teachers in school. Don't think too much. You're overthinking it. All you got to do is
1: you can't think too much. You can overthink something, and it can confuse the hell out of you, and that's what you're doing.
8: No, Lincoln. If you have a thought, that thought comes from where?
1: So what now?
8: No. Where does your thoughts come from?
1: Your brain, hopefully.
8: No. Your thoughts.
1: You use your brain to think, and your thoughts would come from your brain.
8: No, that's where they're processed.
1: Where does my thoughts come from?
8: Your thoughts come from the consciousness of the universe.
1: I got to go, Al. Thanks for your call.
14: Did he say the sun rotated around the earth? I thought I heard him say that.
1: I said the earth rotates around the sun.
14: Right. But that's what I heard he said.
1: Okay, maybe. Okay, I don't know.
14: Say that. That's what I don't know if
1: he
14: confused. Said.
1: Yeah. Okay. He's thinking too much. Let's take a break. 12:30, The Buzz.
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0: You have an opinion. You've got something to say.
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0: the Buzz of Cincinnati, your talk station. Lincoln Ware with you till 1 o'clock this afternoon. We got a lot going on. Let's see. Marilyn McQueen is on here. Marilyn McQueen, how are you?
1: I'm wonderful. How are you doing?
0: Pretty good. Pretty good.
1: Well, I'm calling today because I am a senior. Well, you've known me for years, and you would know if you saw me who I was. Anyway, okay. I'm calling about the North Avondale, what's going on with them. And Sandra Jones asked me to call you to ask you to get some people to come down and speak against what's going on in North Avondale.
0: Well, what is going on?
1: They'll have the full council. What they're trying to do is make it a historic district.
0: Oh, yeah, yeah, so you can't change.
1: I've been fighting it since January. But yeah. See, that will limit what I can do to my home.
0: To your
1: they
0: home,
1: have
0: yeah.
1: Have say-so.
0: Yeah, you can't change the front of your home unless you show them the plan first, and they want to keep it, I guess, historic like it is. And you can fix the inside any way you want to, but the outside, right. You got to go through them. Yeah.
1: See, but the idea is that my thing is I'm trying to get something in writing that they don't come on my property without notifying me. They've been doing that.
0: Well, come on your property. What would they be doing on your property?
1: Looking to see how they want it done. I mean, you have to, you know, get a closer view of how the house is because they've got 12 houses that they've been showing. That's how they want everything to look. But my house will never look like this because those houses were built by people.
0: No, I don't think they want to make them look like something. They're going to want to preserve what they have. They want to preserve the look that they have now.
1: Lincoln, I have lived where I live at for 64 years. I live there with the Jewish community. I've never had any problems with anyone telling me how I should and should not do that. Yeah. Put yourself in my place.
0: Yeah, I understand.
1: Would you actually like someone come telling you what to do, what you can add to your house or change it to make it look this way?
0: I wouldn't
1: because
0: want
1: they
0: that.
1: They have their own guidelines how they want things to look.
0: If you change it, they want you to do it the way that conforms with the way it is now. If you decide to do some outside repairs and you know, stuff like that. So I don't know if the North Avondale Community Council has all the say. So if you guys say no, city council is pretty much going to go with what you say. I got a feeling though, is it more blacks in North Avondale or whites?
1: Whites.
0: More whites?
1: It was predominantly Jewish when we moved there 64 years ago. Now it's a lot. It's more whites now.
0: Well, they will probably the whites will probably vote to make it a historical district. Yes.
1: Right. Well, they already voted for that. But see, it's only and they're claiming about they're worried about people coming in, developers. There's only 4 properties that could be developed. They're in North Avondale. Everything else is already filled up.
0: Yeah. Well, at this point, you say they've already voted yes to make it that. I don't know what else you can do at this point.
1: They have been. We have been through four different meetings. We went to the historic district, city planning, and 2 meetings with them. Then they had the full council today. So I'm still saying that black people should be aware of what's going on in their neighborhoods because things are going on that's changing, and they're going to be sort of doing like redlining. Keeping black people out because there are very few blacks that actually live in North Avondale.
0: Yeah, yeah. Well, I think it's the horses are crossing the finish line, and I don't know if there's anything you're going to be able to do except follow the law. If you change the outside of your house, they're going to have to approve it.
1: And well, one reason why I'm saying something is because they're going to try to move down to South Avondale, and they need to be more aware.
0: Oh.
1: What's going on?
0: And I don't know if they. I don't know. I don't know. South Avondale. I don't know. Think that would be a historical district. I don't know. I don't think they have the type of houses that would make it that. But I don't know. I don't. You just never know what people come up with nowadays. But I feel your pain. I feel your pain.
1: Okay. Well, thank you for that, Dan. After all, I'm a senior. Like I said before, this has been a uphill battle.
0: Yeah.
1: A lot of mistruths. They were telling yesterday that people working cooperatives will come in and repair your houses. That's not true. They've got income limits on that.
0: Yeah, yeah, yep.
1: I think the low is $39,000 and the high is $55,000.
0: Mm-hmm. Well,
1: cool thing. Because you don't. I mean, but the idea is that I've got several calls saying we heard that and all was untruth. They were telling nobody called them on it.
0: Yeah. Yeah. Well, I tell you, did you show up at all the meetings, at the community council meetings?
1: Yes.
0: Yeah.
1: Let me ask one other thing. You really feel like that city council is helping black people?
0: Well, it depends on who on. You can't lump. I think Scotty Johnson looking out for black people. I think Jan Michelle Lemon Kearney is looking out for black people. And I can't say anything about the rest of them. I don't know.
1: Okay, well, let me ask you a question.
0: I can't tell you. Those two are.
1: Nobody spoke up when the mayor changed the bus stop for people coming from Wynton Terrace. They could no longer ride down to Fountain Square. Nobody in city council said anything about that.
0: When did that happen? So you wait.
1: That happened 3 months ago. If you live in Wynton Terrace, that bus no longer will take you to Fountain Square. The lady got on and told about how her mother was having heart surgery, and her doctor was over in the square, and she had to get off 3 blocks away. She didn't know that until she got on the bus.
0: And
1: the mayor's trying to keep that quiet.
0: But did the mayor do that, or was that sort of?
1: The mayor did that. The mayor wrote to, it was in the Enquirer, and there were several other places. The mayor wrote to Metro to tell them. He wanted that bus route changed. The buses were no longer.
0: Well, yeah, they were having a lot of problem with Wynton Terrace people fighting at Fountain Square, I believe. And they said, well, we can not put them off right there in the thick of things.
1: They will have the most drunken people you've ever seen in September when they have that festival.
0: Yes, they will.
1: And they'll be fighting and cussing and doing everything else. And won't anything be done about that.
0: All right. Marilyn, I got to run. I appreciate your call. All right. Boy, man, time flies. Tony, you had an issue with flooding.
2: Yes.
0: What's up?
2: Oh, hi. I am calling in because... I called down to City Hall when the flooding happened. We had one a month before this big one happened. In 2016, though, we had one just as big as that and did not get
0: anything
2: as much as recognition, any help, any of that.
0: Where was this now? Where is this?
2: This is in St. Bernard, but it happened in St. Bernard, Norwood, Bond Hill, all of the surrounding areas.
0: Well, St. Bernard and Norwood, the city would not do anything for that.
2: Well, it's a different municipality.
0: That might be Metropolitan Cincinnati. I mean, the Metropolitan District, the Metropolitan Sewer District.
2: I have two complaints in with them for these last two ones that just recently happened in 2024 and 2026, June 18, 2026. But I'm calling to say it is happening all over
0: again.
2: And they're talking about Hamilton County is supposed to be trying to get money from FEMA, but it's not enough people saying that they have had enough repairs, rebuilding all that. I have a whole floor that from 2016 that has not been fixed. So what are you looking at, a threshold of money?
0: Tony,
2: whole house is destroyed.
0: Hey, Tony, I'm out of time. Can you call me back tomorrow morning at 10?
2: Yeah.
0: And we'll continue this conversation. All right?
2: Okay.
0: Call me back tomorrow.
2: Thank you.
0: Thanks for your call. Tony is going to call me back in the morning, and we'll finish hearing her. Yeah, this happened. This is not just Oakley and Hyde Park area. This is a lot of people throughout the Cincinnati area. News coming up. No, Al Sharpton's coming up. 12:30, The Buzz.
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7: Asking the tough questions.
10: Well, see, here's the thing. I call him with a statement. Now you.
9: No, but I'm questioning your statement. You can question mine. You can question any statement I make. You can question any statement. Whoa. You can question any statement I make, but you cannot call here and tell me don't question the statement you make, brother.
11: Well, it's gonna work it out.
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2: 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Hey!

0: November becomes the real test, and certainly we're not there yet. But winning a Democratic primary is one thing, but winning statewide in Michigan, obviously against Republican Mike Rogers, is another thing. And so Michigan remains certainly one of America's premier battleground states. And if El-Sayed wins in November, progressives will argue that their message can succeed nationally. If he loses, moderates will argue that Democrats nominated someone too liberal for swing state voters. But, you know, should the Democrats move left, move more left or toward the political center? You know, can Medicare for All still win nationally? And certainly we've seen and dealt with, obviously this was, you know, one of President Obama's biggest things in fighting to get health care for all. And the Obamacare certainly, you know, gave millions of Americans health care and access to health care, access to quality health care. But, you know, has that died down? Is that still a realistic, you know, platform to be able to accomplish or to be able to stand on? And certainly, you know, I don't think I wouldn't say I was surprised by this victory, but I feel like Democrats in particular embracing progressive policies or moderate positions, and certainly the big money, right? Does the big money still determine elections? And obviously we're seeing, you know, what organic movements can do, what the people who come out and the people who feel engaged and feel uplifted or feel energized, how that moves to votes. And so it's very important, and I feel very critical in this moment that we recognize what time it is, right? We recognize what's happening and what's going on, and we put our feet to the pavement and we put our activity into motion. And so I feel like this was, I said it was a resurgence of energy. And this is, you know, exactly what we need to see in order for us to keep moving forward. So I feel all the good things. But I also know that we have a lot to do, and we're in trouble in many different ways. And so we've got to speak truth to power, and we've got to stay really committed to our activities and what we're doing. And also this thing with this FBI and Trump, you know, and Russia. With this investigation, what do the newly released documents actually show? I want to talk about that. Now, this topic certainly requires a lot of careful distinction between facts and interpretation. So let's get it clear. Newly declassified FBI records have reignited a debate over the investigation into Donald Trump and Russian interference. Supporters are saying that the documents prove that Donald Trump was unfairly targeted, right? Now, critics argue that they do not erase Russia's interference or the legitimacy of the broader investigation. But let's separate fact from opinion, right? What we know, the FBI opened a counterintelligence investigation after James Comey was fired. Investigators examined whether Trump's actions benefited Russia, and the Mueller investigation later concluded that Russia interfered in the 2016 election. Mueller did not establish also a criminal conspiracy between Donald Trump's campaign and Russia. And Mueller also documented multiple possible obstruction issues, but he did not charge the president. And so later reviews and, you know, including John Durham's report, criticized aspects of how the FBI actually initiated and handled parts of this investigation. And they are literally and really two separate debates here. Did Russia interfere? And most intelligence agencies have maintained that, you know, yes, that is the case. And also, did the FBI overreach in investigating Donald Trump? Did they overreach? Was it too much? You know, that's where today's documents really fuel renewed arguments. And you know, supporters of Donald Trump are going to argue, you know, that there was weak evidence, you know, it was heavy resilience on the disputed information, right? And then also the political bias inside the FBI. And, you know, critics respond that there's certainly counterintelligence investigations that often begin before complete evidence exists, right? Because investigators are trying to determine whether a threat exists in the first place. But how much power should federal law enforcement actually have? And how much evidence, right, should be required before opening investigations involving presidential campaigns itself? And how do we maintain public trust in these institutions? I think that's where it is, you know, because, you know, we're being told everything and then told nothing. So where do we put our trust in? And how do we deal with uncovering, you know, what's actually happening here? What's going on? Should the FBI actually be investigated more aggressively? You know, and has the public trust in federal law enforcement been permanently damaged? And certainly, you know, we as people of color, and when we talk about law enforcement, you know, there's something there, right? You know, because we have dealt with, you know, the disparities of having to deal with being targeted, being discriminated against, being oppressed by these institutions who are, you know, serviced to protect us. And so should the presidents even have greater protections from investigations while they're in office? You know, that's the thing as well. And so I think that, you know, as we are talking about all of this, and certainly as we are in the same breath talking about how Medicare for All is possible, how protecting our voting rights needs to be a thing, needs to be amplified in this moment. If we're talking about how education inequality, how we're dealing with disparities in not being able to identify strong enough schools in our community, in our district, in our neighborhoods to send our children. But on the same, in the same breath, we can deal with all this, and can, and everything has to align at some point. Dominique Sharpton sitting in for Rev. Rev is going to be joining us momentarily. We're taking your calls, 1-877-532-5797. We'll be back with more of Keeping It Real with Sharpton. We'll be right back.
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1: It's Sybil Wilkes with what we need to know. Evacuated residents in Spokane, Washington are returning to survey the charred remains of homes destroyed by the Old Trails fire. This destructive blaze forms part of the broader Spokane complex fire, which burned over 10,000 acres and destroyed 700 structures since igniting Saturday. Though no deaths or injuries were reported, over 60,000 residents were forced to flee, and the catastrophic fires remain at 0% containment as families now vow to rebuild. On Capitol Hill, Todd Blanche's nomination to serve as United States Attorney General cleared a major hurdle in the Senate. The Senate Judiciary Committee voted 12-10 along party lines on Tuesday to advance Blanche's nomination to the full chamber. This vote followed a compromise with Republican Senators John Cornyn and Tom Tillis after Blanche issued a formal order terminating a controversial $2 billion anti-weaponization fund that could have compensated January 6 defendants. In judicial news, the trial of the man accused of orchestrating the 1996 murder of Tupac Shakur is set to open next week in Las Vegas. Dwayne Keefe D. Davis faces life in prison without parole for his alleged role in the fatal drive-by shooting. Clark County prosecutors submitted a witness list featuring over 200 names for the trial commencing August 10th. Gaming giant Electronic Arts is officially a private company following the largest leveraged buyout in history. The $55 billion transaction closed Tuesday after clearing all the regulatory hurdles, transferring 93% ownership of the publisher to Saudi Arabia's public investment fund alongside private equity firms Silver Lake and Affinity Partners. To subscribe to my free daily newsletter, please visit SybilWilkes.com. For all the news 24/7, go to News1.com. I'm Sybil Wilkes. Be informed. Be empowered.
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1: It's Sybil Wilkes with what we need to know. Federal investigators filed criminal charges against two individuals accused of making violent threats tied to the death investigation of 18-year-old Nolan Wells. Federal prosecutors charged Ohio resident Michelle Edwards and Illinois resident Edward Porter with sending threats to kill or injure people connected to the case. Investigators allege Edwards placed dozens of threatening phone calls to a Mississippi Chancery Clerk's office and Sheriff's Department, while Porter allegedly targeted a witness and other individuals involved in the inquiry. Nolan Wells' body was recovered near Horn Island following a 4th of July boating trip, and the investigation remains ongoing. In political news, progressive candidate Dr. Abdul El-Sayed secured victory in Michigan's Democratic Senate primary, defeating establishment Congresswoman Haley Stevens. The high-stakes contest divided party leaders who feared a leftward shift could affect the midterm congressional races. Dr. El-Sayed now advances to the November general election against the Trump-backed Republican former Congressman Mike Rogers. In disaster relief news, the American Red Cross is working around the clock across eastern Washington state to assist families displaced by raging wildfires. Relief teams in the Spokane area are coordinating food, emergency shelter, and emotional support for over 60,000 evacuees. And finally, the restaurant Chipotle is voluntarily pulling jalapenos from its restaurant locations nationwide. The fast food chain confirmed the action followed a Minnesota salmonella outbreak that sickened over 100 people, tracing the contamination to jalapenos from a single common lot. While public health officials investigate potential effects on other Mexican-style quick-service restaurants, the FDA has not yet issued an official federal recall concerning the outbreak. To subscribe to my free daily newsletter, please visit SybilWilkes.com. For all the news 24/7, go to News1.com. I'm Sybil Wilkes. Be informed. Be empowered.
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0: also believe that we should reach out. And I believe that if they don't reach out, we should reach out.
1: I agree. I agree.
0: Either way, you know, if they don't reach out to us, then we reach out. And if at least we'll know where their position is completely. We won't have to guess. You know what I mean? If we reach out to them, or somebody in our group should reach out to them. And one of the reasons I say this is that one of the reasons that Jared Kushner and Trump Jr. and all those people are getting access to Saudi Arabia is because, of course, the father and the presidency, but they also reached out. They became friends with. So we need some influential person in our community also to reach out. If this brother becomes a senator, we need to reach out and form relationships.
1: Because that's right.
0: Even though
1: I
0: you
1: agree
0: might disagree in the beginning, if you talk, if you have lunch sometime, if you can share, at least you can see if you can get them to support, if not all of your positions, at least some of our positions.
1: I think
0: politically we paint ourselves into a corner all the time where it has to be this or that. You know what I mean? If I listen to Brother Cliff, who I don't know personally, but I know from radio, I do believe that Colonel Gaddafi, who was a Muslim and who was an Arab, reached out to give the Nation of Islam, I think it was $1 million or $2 million.
1: A billion. Yeah, he did. And they blocked it. Right. They blocked him from being able to do it, but he did try to do that, yeah.
0: That's right. Who was an Arab now? Because that's the key point. Who was an Arab?
1: Right.
0: Who was a Muslim. So the premise that they don't reach out, you know what I mean? They don't even agree with each other. To be honest, the Houthis trying to shoot the Arab, Saudi Arabia down now for legitimate reasons. You know what I mean? So the premise of lumping groups to determine whether they will support us or love or like us or come to our aid or not is kind of like dangerous, because different groups support different things. You know what I mean? But I think that if we reach out to them and not just categorized based upon identities, even us, we're different, right? Some of us
1: Absolutely.
0: Support us. Some of us don't support us. Some of us support us. Some of us don't support us. You know what I mean? And Reverend Al, the other thing I wanted to mention was Mandani. Is New York, has New York balanced its budget? Because that's what I heard, that he's balanced the budget in New York.
1: He's gotten it closer. And got the governor to come in with some revenue that helped him balance to get through where he needed to get through. It's not all the way balanced, but he did not have to cut services. And he and Governor Hochul, who don't agree on a lot, got together and solved that. And I think that was a good thing.
0: Yeah, and New York didn't die. The city of New York did not die.
1: I can tell you, I'm sitting in New York right now. It is not dead at all.
0: You know what I mean?
1: Hold on a minute. I want you to be able to finish. Let me take my break. I'll come right back. Keeping it real. Shopton. Right after this.
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1: Hey. Keeping it real. Keeping it real. Keeping it real. I'm your host. Keeping it real. Reverend Al Sharpton, and we're back, 1-877-532-5797. And don't forget to watch Politics Nation with Al Sharpton live at 5 p.m. Eastern Time, both Saturday and Sunday on MS Now. And I'm already working on guests as we see the results of what happened in Michigan in the primaries and in Missouri, what happened. And I'm going to have some of the winners on, and certainly some of those in office on now. How do we deal with the general election? I'm going to have some that are helping to organize the March on Washington across all lines, all races and religions, to deal with voting rights, to deal with the DEI, diversity, equity, and inclusion, and to deal with health care not being extended. Those are the three central parts of the march. And we've got people from all over everywhere signing up. You can sign up now and say, I want to come to the march. Where's the bus near me? Or I want to organize a bus, and we will help you do that. Or you can, of course, say, I'm going to Washington. Where do we go when we arrive? All of that, we will, if you put it in at nationalactionnetwork.net, we will answer you within 24 to 48 hours. Probably now 24. We have extra staff. Get on this, because we have about 3 weeks, and we want this to be a huge national voice. Also, don't forget the Saturday Action Rally. You that are in the tri-state area, New Jersey, Connecticut, New York, meet me at the House of Justice this Saturday at 9 a.m. to 11 a.m. I recommend getting there at 8 so you are downstairs in the main hall, or you end up on the balcony or in the overflow room. And be there. I'll be there this Saturday. Lady stopped me in Harlem coming out of the funeral today. So, Reverend Al, I heard you had surgery. You out? I said, I've been out. I was at the rally Saturday. I've been on radio show. I only left one day. She said, oh, I didn't know that. I thought with surgery, you'd be out for a while. I said, no, ma'am, I'm here. Meet me at the rally Saturday. She smiled. I don't know if she's coming. She should. You that are not in the New York area, you can watch it live on Impact Television or at www.nationalactionnetwork.net or at YouTube/NAN or the AME Zion Network. All right, let me go back to Brother Jihad. Brother Jihad, you were talking about there needs to be some reaching out. And one of the reasons I wanted to hold you over, because I thought that what you made was a profound point. And ironically, it's a point that I made to a leading member of Congress Friday. They called me and they said, you know, we can't get so-and-so to do so-and-so. And I said, did you call them? Did you reach out? You know people that know them. No, I'm the senior member of the House. I said, and if you want to stay the senior member of the House, you need to reach out to people. I mean, we got to get out of all of this ego thing. We are in absolute trouble. Right. And if I got an issue, I reach out to people. For the March on Washington, I done called the head of all the national organizations. All they can say is I'm not with it. All of them have said I'm with you. But you can't get mad at folks that you didn't reach out to because you running on ego and they're running on maybe another agenda. Let's sit down and work it out.
0: That's right. And at least find out. You'll know.
1: Right.
0: Then you won't have to guess how to respond to them or whether to organize against them or not. But, you know, we used to do that we used to just, hey, man, you know what's the name? Yeah. Hey, man, could you hook me up with him? Can you share this with him? And then can I sit down with him? I mean, this is just common sense. This is basic stuff, you know what I mean, that we do, unless, like you just said, we're operating off of ego. You know what I mean? There should be can I go back to Mandani for 1 second?
1: Please.
0: Something with Mandani. You know what I mean? Mandani put these grocery stores in the cities, right, in New York, or is going to put them in. I think a few of them are supposed to open up. And to my knowledge, they're in food deserts.
1: Right.
0: So they're in an area where there's no restaurant, or they're not restaurant, but grocery stores, or they're in grocery stores where they're charging our people over prices for basic stuff, potato chips, sodas, everything. You know what I'm talking about? So who would argue with that? What would be the issue with Mandani putting a grocery store in a desert area? And then we know for a fact that in all of these inner city stores, gas stations and everything, we pay a higher price, that is the people in the community, than the people in the suburbs.
1: That's
0: and
1: correct.
0: The people in the suburbs got more money than we got. But everything is cheaper for them. You know what I mean? So now the last thing is he said something about bus riding and et cetera, or getting around, being able to get through transportation. Now, here's the caveat. Mandani might not say nothing about reparations. So now we got three benefits out of Mandani, but he don't say nothing about reparations. So what do? Dog him out.
1: No, we elect somebody that ain't going to say nothing about nothing. I mean, again, if you're grown, is what is the alternative? I think a lot of us, a lot of us are just that immature, I guess. But some of these people, I think, are high at hand because you can't be that stupid. So you can't be that stupid. So and so didn't say what you wanted said about reparations and the way you want it, because there's different forms of reparation. Therefore, you're going to let Trump be the president who don't even want you to have diversity, equity, and inclusion. I mean, come on. Make it make sense.
0: And they talking real. They splitting up reparations and we ain't even got it yet.
1: No.
0: It doesn't even make sense. That reparations to me is being used, and I have to say promoted by Republicans to keep this division going, because reparation is not an issue that can be mandated by one person. You know what I mean? It has to go through process. It has to be legislated. It has to be. There's too many hands that have to be in it. You know what I mean? For it to automatically happen. But they keep bringing it up like it's something that somebody could say, I'm going to give y'all reparation tomorrow. You know what I mean?
1: That's why I call you the sage of the South. Because you're absolutely right. They cite where they gave the Japanese reparation. Who is they? Yeah. They had to go through the whole Congress and all. Roosevelt didn't just wake up one morning and get him reparations. What are you talking about? So you say I'm not going to vote until I get a check. Mm-hmm. So you expect the folk that you don't vote for to give you a check? I mean, make it make sense. Do you hear yourself talking?
0: No, they don't listen to what they're saying. You know, we used to have people in the group that'll say some outrageous stuff. You know what I mean? Let's go blow that building up.
1: Yeah.
0: And you look at them, well, that ain't what we're discussing. We're discussing how to do some sales. You know what I mean? Well, we need to go do this. You know, then you take a look at them and you're examining, who were they?
1: Right.
0: Who were they the plant?
1: Yeah, they may be a plant.
0: Yeah, and what was their agenda to keep us off the path? You know what I mean? To do what we got to do and to set us up for to be destroyed.
1: No, I grew up in that era where some of the brothers, I ain't with that nonviolence. We need to blow up Brooklyn Bridge.
0: That's right.
1: And what that going to do for us?
0: Nothing. You won't be able to get across the bridge.
1: You won't get across East River. That's what it'll do. Our people that need to go to work won't be able to go to work. I mean, I don't understand what that will do. You can't make demands, because if you make demands and blow up the bridge, they'll know who made the demands and blew up the bridge. You'll be in jail the rest of your life. So what is this?
0: That's right. And the next time we see them, we in court looking at them testifying for the prosecution.
1: Right.
0: We got to be careful with this, man. This is real serious. It takes a strategic mind, a thinking mind, an intelligent plan to deal with this particular situation that we're dealing with. And those who just want to operate off emotion and excitement, we need to shut them down, to be honest with you. Thanks a lot, Reb. I appreciate
1: it. All right. Thank you for your call. James Thomas is saying on our message board, I agree, it's like Michael Moore. Keep talking about Biden and Harris lost the election and saying that Saeed won because of the establishment which is pure crap. Well, first of all, let's not get ahead of ourselves. And I respect and so far like what I see in Saeed, but I want him to become more specific on our community. But Biden and Harris lost a general election, not a primary. Saeed has not won a general election yet. So let's not mix apples and oranges. Let's go to Disco Brian in Philadelphia, WURD. Disco Brian.
2: Hey, Rev. Thank you for taking my call. Listen, I don't know. I was going to get into something, but I want to switch here, Rev. I saw a grainy black and white clip of British philosopher Bertrand Russell. Have you ever heard of him, Rev?
1: Absolutely. When I was in high school, we used to read his memoirs. He's a very well established philosopher, mathematician, from Britain, Great Britain.
2: Yeah, and so they asked him about his thoughts on Marxism. And I want to get your take on this, Rev. His quote is, he said, "I think one of the troubles of the world has been the habit of dogmatically believing something or other." He said, "The rational man will not be too sure that he's right. We ought to always entertain our opinions with some measure of doubt." And he said, "I shouldn't wish people dogmatically to believe any philosophy, not even mine." He said, and here's the part, Rev, that I'm wondering about where you stand and how you see your ministry, and I would even say your philosophy, as it, you know, either collides with or agrees with this. He says, "If a philosophy is to bring happiness, it should be inspired by kindly feeling." And he says, "Marx is not inspired by kindly feeling. Marx pretended that he wanted the happiness of the proletariat, but what he really wanted was the unhappiness of the bourgeois. And it was because of that negative element," he says, "because of that hate element, that his philosophy produced disaster." He says, "A philosophy which is to do good must be one inspired by kindly feeling and not unkindly feeling." So I'm wondering, Rev, do you think it matters that your fight for justice, aligned with your faith, comes from a place of kindly or unkindly feeling?
1: Hold 1 minute. We're taking a break and we'll be right back. And I'll come right back to you. Keeping it real. Shopton. Be right back.
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5: It's Sybil Wilkes with what we need to know. Progressive candidate Abdul El Sayed secured a landmark victory in Michigan's Democratic U.S. Senate primary Tuesday, defeating establishment-backed Congresswoman Haley Stevens in a closely watched contest. The fierce primary divided the party, with DNC leaders fearing an El Sayed victory could pull the party left and hurt midterm hopes to regain control of Congress. Congress. Dr. El-Sayed now advances to the general election against Republican nominee Mike Rogers, who holds the endorsement of President Trump. Out west, destructive wildfires continue to rage out of control across eastern Washington state. Some 700 structures have been destroyed, including hundreds of homes, and 0% containment. As displaced families return to survey the smoldering ruins, arson investigators are preparing for an upcoming court arraignment of the suspect arrested in connection with the Old Trails fire. In severe weather news, an expansive line of heavy thunderstorms is threatening millions across the Midwest today. The Fox Forecast Center issued a level 2 flash flood risk for major hubs, including Chicago, St. Louis, and Kansas City, warning of peak rainfall rates up to 2 inches per hour that could dump 3 inches of accumulation through Thursday. And the high-profile murder trial for the 1996 killing of hip-hop legend Tupac Shakur is set to begin next week in Las Vegas. The defendant, Dwayne Keefe D. Davis, faces life in prison without parole for orchestrating the fatal drive-by shooting. Clark County prosecutors submitted a massive witness list exceeding 200 names ahead of the August 10th trial start. To subscribe to my free daily newsletter, please visit SybilWilks.com. For all the news 24/7, go to NewsOne.com. I'm Sybil Wilks. 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
1: There's no side that can justify to me killing innocent people. What?
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1: Keeping it real, keeping it real. I'm your host, Reverend Al Sharpton, 1-877-532-5797, 1-877-532-5797, or you can go on the message board at www.nationalactionnetwork.net. I see Fahima on the message board saying, Reverend Al, actually Mondani has allocated $10 million for agencies overseeing reparations forums and $500,000 directly to local community organizations to build a truth and reconciliation work. That is absolutely true, Fahima. In fact, he talked about it from the platform of National Action Network and We are not asking for any. There are groups out there that do that, but he has is correct. And we'll see when they come back. Hochul has formed, the Governor Hochul in New York. And I stood with her when she announced it, the commission on reparations. So you're right. Let me go back to Brian. Brian, you're keeping it real with Al Sharpton.
0: Yeah, Rev, I was just, that's great news, by the way. Kudos for that. I didn't know that. Fahima shared that. It's beautiful. But yeah, Rev, I was asking about Bertrand Russell and his thoughts on why what he regarded as Marxism and why it produced such disaster. And he said it was due to the fact that Marxism and Marx's philosophy was born of a negative hate element. And so I was asking, you know, if you, how your philosophy either aligns or can, you know, doesn't with that sentiment. Do you think it matters that a fight for justice come from a place of goodness or kindly feeling? Should we hope for liberation of the oppressed more than to hope for crushing the oppressors, or does it not matter? What do you think?
1: I think that you wouldn't call that a philosophy. I think you would call that a way of where your values and how you operate. I come from a value system and a background out of the Black church of saying that you want to lift those at the bottom, not just bring those at the top down. And I think what Bertrand Russell was saying is the difference between the two is why Marx is attacked a lot and others are not, that may also want to see the quote lumping proletariat, as you said, raised up, but they don't want to see them raised up without saying they have despising or hate, or they're more committed to toppling the oligarchs and people at the top. And I think that's what Bertrand Russell was saying. And my thing is, that is not my method, to just hate on those at the top, to expose them, yes. But the motivation is to get those at the bottom to rise up, not to just tear down those at the top. Because if you do not rise the people up at the bottom, if you force a rising in the economic order, they won't know what to do with it because they will not be part of the process that brought them there.
0: Mm. Oh, that's really good, Rev. Thank you for that clarity. It sounds like you're pretty aligned there with Bertrand Russell. And, you know, I guess it kind of overlaps with a recent comment made by one of these far left influencer hosts of the Majority Report. This woman, Emma Vigeland, said recently that she doesn't care if the people that she votes for are secret Nazis at home, as long as they do the right thing and vote the right way she wants. And I'm wondering, do you think it matters that somebody you elect secretly harbors, you know, hate for any group, even if they vote the right way? I mean, I'm kind of thinking, like, you remember Bob Menendez, right? Like, he was doing, you know, he's in prison for corruption, but he voted the right way. You know, he mostly voted along Democratic Party lines, you know, progressive liberal, but yet he was kind of a pretty corrupt guy. Does it matter to you that somebody you vote for, you know, privately harbors hatred, or does that not matter as long as they vote the right way?
1: I think we can't mix apples and oranges. If somebody's in jail for corruption, that should not be on the same scale as somebody that has hate, because corruption is criminal. Hate, unfortunately, is not illegal. My preference is that I would support someone that's based on them doing the right thing and behaving the right way, and not having someone do the right thing, but their behavior is corrupt, or their behavior is unethical, or their behavior is immoral. Now, if forced with the choice of somebody that is totally anti everything I stand for and believe in, and they're opposing somebody that stands up and delivers for what I believe in, but I know that they have some moral questions, I would probably go with the one with the moral questions to get what we want, but I would chastise them about their morality. I think that's the dilemma that we went through with Bill Clinton many decades ago with the Monica Lewinsky thing. Even though we were disappointed in Clinton and his personal ethics, that did not mean we're going to let George Bush Sr. become the president. So I think it is a hard thing to scale, which is why people that assume leadership should not have people have to go through that dilemma.
0: I love it, Rev. Thank you for this philosophical departure. And I pardon my digression if I took the show in a different direction, but I just sometimes I like to hear your wisdom speak beyond the the current the current events. So I appreciate it, Rev. Thank you.
1: All right. Thank you for your call. 1-877-532-5797. 1-877-532-5797. And I think that we are in a situation, and I'm glad that Brian brought that up, where we need to say to our elected officials before they throw their hat in the ring that do not bring us a lot of baggage and expect us to have to justify things that we think are unethical and immoral. You know, the Bible says, "To much is given, much is required." And you and I may have done things in our life that we are not proud of, and we need to admit that, get that off the table, and not repeat that. But to be a repetitive person that has stepped over the line in terms of values and all, then you're showing you're not concerned about doing what is right for the people you are going to be elected to lead or going to lead in some way. Some things are required of you if you want that position. And I've told this to candidates. A guy a few years ago was running for senator in a certain state. He said, "Well, I'm only human." No, you are only human, but all humans are not trying to go to U.S. Senate with my support. So if you want to just be only human, do that. But let's get somebody that is a little more moral, a little more ethical, to run with do the same programs, because then we ain't got to worry every day we wake up, did they bust you on some foolishness because of your weaknesses? And he later thanked me for that. I said, because let me tell you something, no matter what you say, your opponents are going to try to use to expose you, even though they may be as guilty as you are of the same thing, but they use that to try to bring you down. And that's your business. But if you're in a position of leadership in our community, it's our business. Because if they bring you down, they bring down what we have invested in you. And there are things that I have had to discipline myself. I've not had to discipline myself in terms of, you know, alcohol or drugs or women, all that, but having a quick temper. You know, people who say things to me 20, 30 years ago on the street, I answer them right back. But I learned you, and especially with this technology, all they want to do is film you TikTok and you cussing somebody out. They're going to cut out the fact they done call you and your mama names. They just going to have to answer your answer. And oh, man, look how Rev Al talk to people. I mean, you got to be conscious of some licks you just going to have to take for the bigger picture if you going to put yourself in the public eye. And that, you know, and that's and those kinds of sounds may be minute to you, but it was a problem for me. It took me a minute to get past that because I was good at tit for tat. You say this, I say that. You say this, I say that. But that was not always the wisest posture if I wanted to publicly be able to give some kind of direction. And you got to be willing to make those alterations if you're going to be in a visible place. Let's take a break. Be right back. 1-877-532-5797 Shopton. Be right back.
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2: It's Sybil Wilkes with what we need to know. Evacuated residents in Spokane, Washington are returning to survey the charred remains of homes destroyed by the Old Trails fire. This destructive blaze forms part of the broader Spokane complex fire, which burned over 10,000 acres and destroyed 700 structures since igniting Saturday. Though no deaths or injuries were reported, over 60,000 residents were forced to flee, and the catastrophic fires remain at 0% containment as families now vow to rebuild. On Capitol Hill, Todd Blanche's nomination to serve as United States Attorney General cleared a major hurdle in the Senate. The Senate Judiciary Committee voted 12 to 10 along party lines on Tuesday to advance Blanche's nomination to the full chamber. This vote followed a compromise with Republican Senators John Cornyn and Tom Tillis after Blanche issued a formal order terminating a controversial $2 billion anti-weaponization fund that could have compensated January 6 defendants. In judicial news, the trial of the man accused of orchestrating the 1996 murder of Tupac Shakur is set to open next week in Las Vegas. Dwayne Keefe D. Davis faces life in prison without parole for his alleged role in the fatal drive-by shooting. Clark County prosecutors submitted a witness list featuring over 200 names for the trial commencing August 10th. Gaming giant Electronic Arts is officially a private company following the largest leveraged buyout in history. The $55 billion transaction closed Tuesday after clearing all the regulatory hurdles, transferring 93% ownership of the publisher to Saudi Arabia's public investment fund alongside private equity firms Silver Lake and Affinity Partners. To subscribe to my free daily newsletter, please visit SybilWilkes.com. For all the news 24/7, go to News1.com. I'm Sybil Wilkes. 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
19: 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And, of course, the National Action Network Saturday Action Rally. 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We open at 9 a.m. You can get there and get your good seat by 8. And we end at 11. I'm there every Saturday. I'm looking forward to seeing you. 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Let me say, though, the march, we are getting down. I'm having meetings every day here in the office. And we're getting down to ordering buses and making sure that people that are bringing buses are coordinated. So we had the permits right. People that are coming on their own, we want to give them directions where they can park. So please sign up at www.nationalactionnetwork.net so we have a controlled, organized march. We're there to stand up for something important, imperative. It's one of those crucial marches in our lives because we have not seen the setback and the deliberate uprooting of voting rights and our ability to get jobs and repair the damage where we were shut out. That's all affirmative action was. We were the results of an affirmative action against us. So you need an affirmative action for us. And it didn't last that long to even get near equity before Trump comes in and slashes it. And we have not had a national response from all over the country of people in Washington, peaceful but determined on these three areas. Remember, what can be done about it? We can. If the Congress turns Democrat, they will know, and we'll know that in 60 days after the march, they will know that the expectation of people is that they come with a new voter rights bill, that if they want to challenge it, they'd have to go all the way up through the Supreme Court. By then, we will have gotten through the 28 elections. So there's a strategy to mass mobilization. It has worked throughout our history, and it will work now. Most people that are bad-mouthing marches have never marched. I heard one person say, well, I don't know why we got to have a national march. We ought to have local marches because we have a national problem. And the Supreme Court did not give a local decision. They gave a national decision, and there's been no response. So rather than nitpicking, and you know, it's always people that are not going to do nothing that got so much to say. And so I'm not going to give them any more airtime. Let me go to Raj in Cleveland, Ohio, W-E-R-E. Raj.
20: Hello, Rebna.
19: Yeah.
20: Thanks for taking my call. Yeah, you know, I like a lot of what the previous caller said, the last caller, and what Brother Jihad was saying, too, about reaching out to the candidate, because you don't know you know, all of what Say may or may not do. We know a lot of what he, where he's leaning and you know, directing his campaign and everything. But, you know, it's good to reach out and see how far he'd be willing to go, you know, in terms of helping blacks and other ethnic groups. Now, I was going to say something else but overall, yeah, because I think that just it's just one man's opinion, but a view of it. But we may not get everything we want in terms of the progressive, you know, these flavors of progressive that's coming in. But I tell you what, they're not tied in with AIPAC, and then right. this Saeed, he's the son of Egyptian immigrant parents, and Egypt was pretty. They're not. I've never known them to be in other than maybe like on a smaller scale, oil. What back when was NASA? Yes, Yasser Arafat.
19: Not no NASA.
20: No. That was up in. I'm sorry, Menachem Begin, right? Begin, back in the '70s, when he was the leader of Egypt.
19: Begin was Israel.
20: Israel. Oh, that was okay. But I thought. Egypt was a pretty neutral country. They weren't hostile to America. Not that I ever know or remember.
19: Yeah, but they had the peoples rise up in Egypt. I think Brother Jihad said it right. There's not a monolith over there. When we talk about Arab countries, all of them don't agree with each other.
20: Right.
19: And there's not a monolith there. There's not a monolith in Israel. You have many Israelis that are marching against Netanyahu, trying to get him out of office, and the prediction is he will lose the next election, which is why he's trying to get a war so he can stop the next election.
20: Yeah, and then, you know, I want to touch on the Marx. As far as Karl Marx, I read a lot of the Communist Manifesto, not all of it, and I sent a documentary on how Karl Marx and Engels got started. And they were, I never saw anything with them being like hostile toward the people. They may have felt that the CEOs or the business owners at that time, they felt like Karl Marx was a problem because he was fighting for the workers. He felt they needed a more fair wages and working conditions. So of course he was going to get a backlash from that angle. And then when you look at they called Martin Luther King a communist Marxist, they called Obama communist Marxist, they called Malcolm X communist Marxist, and all these socialists. So it's like if they whatever they want to call them, I'm on that side of the tracks more than I am the ones that's pointing the finger. They just, that means, like you always said, that means you're doing something right when you're fighting for justice and you're getting, you know, attacked. That means that whatever they call you, then that may not be so bad in terms of reality, you know.
19: Absolutely. So, all right. Thank you for your call. Right. Let me go to Manhattan, New York, to Wale. Wale?
1: How you doing, Reverend Sharpton?
19: I'm doing well.
1: I keep it real with you. You keep it real. We love you, Reverend Sharpton. You know, family, sometimes we don't always agree, but we love you. And my thing is, I need to know when are we... It takes courage. It takes courage, Reverend Sharpton, to talk about all this gang activity that's going on. The police, they say it's gang related all the time. That's code for we don't give a crap, in my opinion. Because all of these kids are not in gangs. Sometimes they could just be clusters, what do you call them, little groups of kids looking rough and tough. And it's going to be black people, because we don't get no respect. I've told you that before. We are getting less and less respect. And I know you're getting ready to sign off. I wish I had more time. We got senior
19: centers. You got two more minutes. You got a lot of time. Go ahead and talk. Go ahead.
1: Reverend Sharpton, I went swimming today, and then I went to a senior center. Everybody in there spoke Spanish, so I can see that's going to change. We got to get more black folks up in that senior center, because a young lady that is a member of your organization, she even says she goes to these senior centers and everybody's speaking Spanish. Black people, we got to come out. It's just like you always said, okay? And they can't take this from you. Get up and do something. It's not always easy, because sometimes we don't really know how to do it. I was a tennis association president. Because info didn't take our parking lots in my development way. But there's a lot I still don't know how to do with all these politicians I know and stuff like that. So it takes courage to have a program and take a whole week to discuss how all our children are missing and how they get shot up and stabbed up at 15 and kids walking around with guns at 12 and all these M80s and all kind of garbage that's going on. It's going to take courage to talk about that, because you know what happened with that sister. She was the driveway, as far as we know, because people are innocent until proven guilty. I got that part. She was the driveway so-and-so while her son was shooting up the gang.
19: Yeah, and she was a deputy police chief.
1: Commissioner, making $130,000.
19: Yeah, in Mount Vernon, New York. Yeah, amazing.
1: But innocent until proven guilty. I got that part, Reverend. I got that part, because I've been lied on. So I know. You always... They say one thing on TV, you got to wait for the facts. I got that part, even though they had video, but you still got to wait for the truth. So, in closing, we're going to have to knuckle up and get some courage to talk about the issues with this gang business and these kids with these guns and what have you, because if we don't do something, you know, black people, we are not going to be here. All these neighborhoods is being gentrified with Asians. I can talk about my neighborhood. Sandy came, all the black folks, where did they go? Now you got Asians everywhere taking over Harlem, the Harlems of our cities. You got that 125th Street Mart still sitting up there raggedy after Virginia Fields and Dickens and all of them didn't do squat about it. It's still sitting there, Reverend Sharpton. Years later, that is a disgrace. It's a disgrace and eyesore. And I promise you, whenever I talk to you, whether it be at your rally and everything, I will remain respectful. I will think before I talk. And on that note, Reverend, have a good night.
19: All right. Thank you for your call. And as always, she brings it down to the grassroots and the real deal. I really, really appreciate when she calls. Wale. All right, I'm here to music. I'm sorry for those I did not get to. I will be in tomorrow, so make sure you call us, 1-877-532-5797. And, of course, let me remind you, remember, whatever you do, wherever you go, however you feel, tell somebody, tell anybody, tell everybody. Reverend Al told you personally to keep it real. Keep it real. Keep it real. Talk to you tomorrow. Keep it real.
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21: It's Sybil Wilkes with what we need to know. Federal investigators filed criminal charges against two individuals accused of making violent threats tied to the death investigation of 18-year-old Nolan Wells. Federal prosecutors charged Ohio resident Michelle Edwards and Illinois resident Edward Porter with sending threats to kill or injure people connected to the case. Investigators allege Edwards placed dozens of threatening phone calls to a Mississippi Chancery Clerk's office Office and Sheriff's Department while Porter allegedly targeted a witness and other individuals involved in the inquiry. Nolan Wells' body was recovered near Horn Island following a 4th of July boating trip, and the investigation remains ongoing. In political news, progressive candidate Dr. Abdul El-Sayed secured victory in Michigan's Democratic Senate primary, defeating establishment Congresswoman Haley Stevens. The high-stakes contest divided party leaders who feared a leftward shift could affect the midterm congressional races. Dr. El-Sayed now advances to the November general election against the Trump-backed Republican former Congressman Mike Rogers. In disaster relief news, the American Red Cross is working around the clock across eastern Washington state to assist families displaced by raging wildfires. Relief teams in the Spokane area are coordinating food, emergency shelter, and emotional support for over 60,000 evacuees. And finally, the restaurant Chipotle is voluntarily pulling jalapenos from its restaurant locations nationwide. The fast food chain confirmed the action followed a Minnesota salmonella outbreak that sickened over 100 people, tracing the contamination to jalapenos from a single common lot. While public health officials investigate potential effects on other Mexican-style quick-service restaurants, the FDA has not yet issued an official federal recall concerning the outbreak. To subscribe to my free daily newsletter, please visit SybilWilks.com. For all the news 24/7, go to NewsOne.com. I'm Sybil Wilks. 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

0: on a speeding bullet. More powerful than a locomotive. Able to leap tall buildings at a single bound.
1: 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It's a bird.
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4: They say this cat Lincoln is a bad mother. I'm just talking about Lincoln.
5: Good morning, Cincinnati. Welcome to 1230 WDBZ. We are the buzz of Cincinnati, your talk station. Lincoln, we're with you till 1 o'clock this afternoon. There's a lot going on around the tri-state, the nation, and the world. Yes. Boy. The Ohio second Buc-ee's moves forward as logo lawsuit backlash continues. They're fighting back against Buc-ee's, and it's ridiculous what they're doing. If they would send a representative to the store to see this place, they would say, "Why waste money on this? It's ridiculous." I tell you, these big companies, They just give lawyers something to do. The people who live downtown around the Kroger headquarters, they're getting a little upset with the protests. You know, people are protesting Kroger on a daily basis, and they're shouting. They have bullhorns, and the people who live around there, they're fed up with it. Yeah. It's a noise problem, so I don't know what's going to happen, whether they'll get arrested or something. I don't know. Free speech, but loud whistles, drumming, megaphones have bombarded businesses along Court Street in downtown Cincinnati for the past 2 months. Yeah. Animal rights organizations are directing the noise at one tenant, and that's the Kroger headquarters. The international animal rights organizations based in Los Angeles say they're calling out what they see as an inhumane practice by Kroger. Members of the group point to Kroger's changing its goal to have 100% cage-free egg supply chain. 100% cage-free egg supply chain.
6: Boring.
5: I don't know if that can happen. The eggs are going up. And...
7: We got bigger issues to worry about, Mr. Ware.
5: Than eggs? Yeah. I don't know, man. Eggs going up.
7: I mean, the cage-free thing.
5: Well, you know, I don't know. I can't tell if the egg is cage-free.
7: I know. That's what I'm saying.
5: I can't tell, but they need to keep it down, because if I lived around there, I'd be upset, too. Yeah, that's called a nuisance. Now, you think the city council is going to shut Kroger down? You know, they're going after businesses. I think they're having a meeting today about the nuisance. They're trying to change the nuisance ordinance. And, of course, anytime you say nuisance, you know, in almost 100% assure you're talking about black folks, a black business or something. You know, it's like black folks are a nuisance. Anytime they use that, it's about a black club and black folks hanging out or something like that. And that's just the reality of living in Cincinnati. We're a nuisance. And when you talk nuisance, you're talking black folks. That's the way it all shakes down. And I feel so sorry for Lachlan Schools. You know, I had this superintendent on, you know, they were promoting people to go to Lachlan. And they couldn't get enough football players to form a team, so they canceled their football season due to low participation. Some of the players didn't want to go both ways. They figured injury and they should be playing out of position, and they just didn't want to go through that, so they just called it a season. And so I guess some of those Lachlan players will be able to play at Princeton or what other schools around there. I'm not sure. Whatever. They can play to for the closest neighborhood school. And I believe it's Princeton or Wyoming, maybe. Wyoming. Yeah. So we'll see. But I was sorry to hear that. And somebody told me Woodward is on the cusp of doing the same thing. They didn't have enough players. So I don't know. I got to check on Woodward to make sure their season is not going to be a long season. They may have to call some people back, some alumni back, to help play on the team. I could be a wide receiver. Oh, boy. Ramaswamy is talking merit pay for teachers in Ohio. I don't know how that ever worked, because if you got a bunch of kids, you could be the best teacher in the world. If you got a bunch of knuckleheads and the parents are not making them do stuff, and you're not going to be able to, it's not going to work. Ramaswamy, that's the dumbest idea I've ever heard. Okay? Yeah. <You know? laughs> Oh, boy. I just don't think it's going to work. Ramaswamy needs to let it go. This guy's coming up with all kinds of craziness in the final 100 days of the race for governor. For governor. Yes. All right. The Moeller, boy, we got a lot of high school news today. Moeller Princeton rivalry opens at Paycor, and it's going to be on a Thursday, August 20th, 7 o'clock. It'll be broadcast on Spectrum News 1. And the stadium's west gate and east gates will open to general admission at 5:30. And you can get your tickets at VikingNation.org. Tickets are $12 plus the processing fee. Yeah. Parking will be available for $10. Man, that's a lot cheaper than when the Bengals play. It's like $80 when you get close to the stadium. On the day of the event. So go to VikingNation.org and get tickets. And Alicia Reese is partly responsible for this game happening at Paycor Stadium. Princeton's football field, they're building a new field out there at Princeton, and I don't think it'll be quite ready for the opening game. And so they're going to do it down at Paycor Stadium. Moeller Princeton, that should be a pretty good one. That should be a pretty good one. Moeller plays the fundamental ball, and Princeton will have more speed than you've ever seen before in high school. Yes. All right. Will the city parks and rec merger? I don't know if that's a good idea, but the city manager seems like she wants to change the recreation commission, the name. And she wants to control who's hired as director of the Recreation Commission. And, yeah, a lot of things going on there. But I don't know whether I want the park board over the Recreation Commission. The park board, they've got some issues. They've always had some issues. And a lot of black folks use those recreation centers. And I got a feeling they'll come up with all kind of crazy rules that's going to harm black folks in the end. That's what I'm thinking. See, I'm always looking out for my people. For my people. Yes. All right. Yeah, I don't like that idea of the merger there. But I don't know if it's going to save a lot of money. I don't think so. But Abdul El-Sayed won the Michigan Democratic primary, and it was a big victory for the left. Yeah, I guess he's one of these hard left wingers, and he won in Michigan. So it's going to be interesting to see what's going to happen with that, man. So these hard left folks are, these radical left wingers are winning races. You know, they are winning. Looks like churches have a lot of empty pews because a lot of the Haitians, you know, Haitians go to church a lot. They like church. They believe in God and everything. And now they're afraid to go to church. They're afraid that ICE is going to swoop in on them and haul them off. They won't go to church. because they're afraid of ice. There will be no passing of the plate to take up that collection. There will be no preachers preaching. There will be no kids running around the church crying in church. They guess they're going to stay home and get that little feeble message off the internet. Yes. I wasn't prepared for that. I didn't prepare my speech, my preach for the Haitians. You caught me off guard this morning. You caught me off guard with the Haitians. And they don't want to be caught off guard while sitting in church. Yeah. It was a bridal shower and a yard sale barbecue was canceled. There were English language classes canceled. All kind of things. They're canceling because they're afraid. They don't know when. ICE has been mighty quiet lately, and they think they're planning this big roundup of the Haitians. And everybody, ICE has been very quiet. Not a whole lot going on, and they just don't know when they're going to hit. They don't know when it's going to happen. But believe me, as long as Donald Trump is the president of these United States of America, it's going to happen sooner rather than later. And I can't seem to find the story. They did catch a guy out at the golf course where Trump is supposed to be with a gun. they're going after him. I don't know. I haven't seen much information on the dude, but he was there on the golf course with a gun. And he had the magazine. I think he had a magazine on him, and the gun was in the car or something like that. I don't know what happened. The news, I just didn't see any news. I didn't see anything going on. But I did see that. And so they continue to go after Donald Trump. I've never seen so many attempts on one president's life ever. You know what I mean? It goes all the way back to before he became president, when he got shot in the ear. I've never seen so many attempts on one president ever. You know, normally it's, if they attempt, it's one and done. But this guy, they just keep coming at him. They just keep coming. They won't stop. They won't stop. So what does that tell you about this person? What does that tell you about him if so many people want this guy out of here?
2: Nothing bad can happen. It can only good happen.
5: Yes, yes. Unbelievable. And he keeps announcing the end to the Iranian war every day. Well, okay, it's going to happen tomorrow. Then when tomorrow comes, well, in a day or two, it's about ready to happen. Iranian said, we're not talking about opening the strait. We're talking to another country about doing it, not to the United States. And he keeps saying this stuff, hoping gas prices will stay down. If I keep fooling them, they'll keep the prices down, thinking it's really going to end. So I just keep putting it off. And that's what he's doing. And it's got to affect the stock market also by him saying it's going to be over tomorrow. And it never happens. I'm reading, this is NBC News. Trump says deal to reopen the Strait of Hormuz could come as early as today. He said it could happen tomorrow or the next day. The president said a lot of progress has been made. Jeez. Unbelievable. This guy is full of it. And when will people realize that he's full of it? Why do you Republicans continue to fall for this crap? The Too Sweets of the world, the Ron Doolas of the world, the Shans of the world. Who else we missing? Did I miss somebody? I don't know.
6: Maybe it's just because you're ugly.
7: I hit the wrong one. Twin is the last one.
5: Oh, Twin is. Yeah, I forgot about Twin. Yeah, you did hit the wrong button. You got
8: you all got that smart.
5: Yeah,
7: that's the one I was wanted to hit.
5: Right,
7: that one.
5: Right. Okay. That was a good one. You might as well delete that other one.
7: I'm keeping it now.
5: All right. I think it's time to take a break, and then we'll come back. 513-749-1230. I want to get into this nuisance law a little bit, what council is getting ready to discuss or pass another ordinance, and you know what's going to happen. The first owner or a person shut down, it's probably going to be a black person. It always happens when it's black folks involved. Very seldom are white bars shut down for nuisance. You know what I mean? It's like black folks are the nuisance. Let's take a break and then we'll come back. The Lincoln Ware Show, 1230, The Buzz.
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3: 1230 WDBZ, the buzz of Cincinnati, your talk station. And the man who was arrested on Trump's golf course there had an AR-style rifle. He had a notebook. He had some concerning things written in the notebook, they say. He had a body armor. Oh, boy. He was ready. He appears in court this morning.
4: I can understand everything except the notebook. What do you got? Instructions?
3: I guess
4: what do you have? I just want to write my thoughts down while I do this.
3: I don't know.
4: What is that for?
3: I don't know what the... Well, they figured if he got killed, when they would read what he was... I don't know. I don't know what the deal was. All right. Let's go downtown to the Crime Stopper headquarters and check in with my good friend, Detective Tiffany Green, on the scene. How you doing today?
17: I'm good. Good morning, Lincoln. How are you?
3: I'm hanging in there. What's going on?
17: Nothing much.

0: She's 5'8 and 140 pounds. Carol Hamilton has an arrest history of drug offenses and was last known to live in Moscow, Ohio. Hamilton County Sheriff's Office is looking for James King. Mr. King was indicted on felony having weapons under disability, tampering with evidence, carrying concealed weapons, and aggravated menacing. James King is a black male. He's 45 years old. He's 5'9 and 160 pounds. James King has an arrest history of assault, domestic violence, and falsification, and was last known to live on Worth Avenue in Norwood, Ohio. Listeners, if anyone has information on where police can find Carol Hamilton or James King, please call Crime Stoppers at 513-352-3040 or submit a tip online at crime-stoppers.us.
1: All right, 352-3040, night or day. And as always, cash money for your clues. We'll talk to you tomorrow.
0: All right. Well, no, you won't talk to me tomorrow.
1: Jeez. Okay.
0: I'll talk to you on the 13th.
1: Okay. All right. You're the hardest working woman in police, I tell you.
0: Okay.
1: All right.
0: Have a good one.
1: We'll talk to you. Unbelievable. Unbelievable. Guess she'll have her boss filling in tomorrow. I don't know. All right. 513-749-1230. Oh, boy. Want to get your comments. What about those people are upset? And it's not just, I mean, you probably see all white folks on the news, but some black folks were affected by the floods also. They haven't talked to them, but they're out there. And the residents are mad as hell. They say, oh, they talk about this is a once in a 1,000-year occurrence. We get flooded out all the time. This is not a first-time situation, and y'all need to fix it. You need to fix it now. Property values are going down because nobody wants to move in a flood zone, and they're raising hell with council. They are raising hell. So council has got their backs to the wall on this one. And it's going to take billions of dollars and a whole lot of time to fix it. So I don't know whether they can use any railroad money for sewers. It's already existing infrastructure. So we'll have to find that out. We'll have to see. But I don't want to take any money from getting these roads fixed. You know what I mean? I don't want them to slow down any fixing of our raggedy streets here in Cincinnati. And we've got some bad ones, let me tell you. Oh, boy, let me tell you. All right, let's take a break, and then we'll come back. 513-749-1230. Lincoln Ware with you. 1230, The Buzz.
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16: WDBZ, the buzz of Cincinnati, your talk station. It's Lincoln Ware on a Wednesday. Yes, it is Wednesday. And don't forget the 38th Midwest Regional Black Family Reunion returns to Cincinnati August 13th through the 16th. And there'll be thousands of people from across the region. 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So even a career fair, a parade, and more. 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Yes. All right. Let's go to Ozzy. Ozzy, how you doing today?
17: Doing good, Link. Hope you're doing well, listening audience. And, man, we got less than 100 days before this next election.
16: Yes.
17: And we got a lot of people that voted for Trump that haven't taken responsibility in the black for what is the condition of the black community.
16: Yes. Yep.
17: So I want to just ask them one question. What did Trump do for you that you turned your that will have you turn your back to the community? What did it profit you? And most importantly, how did it profit the black community? Lincoln, they need to be held responsible as those that don't vote. How did your not voting help the black community? What has improved since Trump has been in office that you can say, I didn't need to vote because things are still the same? Mm. Are they still the same?
16: I don't think they would. I don't, look, in their minds, they know it's not the same, but in their hearts, they still like Donald Trump for some reason.
17: But Lincoln, it's not to them I would like to have the answer, have them commit to answering it. It's to those who are uncommitted to voting.
16: Yeah.
17: And those that may be swayed to vote for Trump because of their rhetoric.
16: Well, I mean, nobody's going to vote for Trump anymore. He can't run anymore. He's not running for anything anymore. But don't vote for the people that he's endorsing. That's the thing I would do now. No vote for Trump is not to vote for people he endorses.
17: Marino. Right now, the most important vote we have coming up, in my opinion, is getting Marino out of office. His yes man, who a man that let his wife get or his daughter get beat up. And he said nothing until the spotlight was on him about his son-in-law beating up his daughter. Is this the kind of people we want to have representing us, especially black women that don't vote?
16: Well, Marino's not running in November. It's Husted we need to get out of. We need to get Sherrod Brown back in there and get Husted out.
17: Okay. Thank you for the correction. And there ain't no but. You're absolutely right. We got to get out and take care of our community is my message. And one way to do that is to vote in the people that will give us the resources to help us to take care of ourselves and our community. Thank you, Lincoln. Appreciate you letting me talk.
16: Hey, thanks for your call, Ozzy. Good hearing from you. That's Ozzy. And we haven't heard from him in a minute there. All right, 513-749-1230. I'll be broadcasting live over at the Seventh-day Adventist Church right there on Clifton Avenue. The Come See Lotion extravaganza. Yes. Leonard Lewis, our favorite Jamaican, will be in here around 12 noon today to talk about some great deals on Come See Lotion. Oh, yeah. I'm going to put some on my knee, that knee that bothers me. And I hope the pain will go away. I don't know if I'm going to put any there, but you never know. It might work there, too. All right. Yeah. Let's move along. Cleve, how are you?
15: Hey, Lincoln.
16: What's going on, Cleve?
15: Not a whole lot, but I want to, I guess, straighten you out on something.
16: Go ahead, straighten me out, Cleve.
15: Okay. People say ass all the time. Can you say punk ass, too?
16: Well, I'd rather you just say ass.
15: Okay. Lieberman. You had him on.
16: Oh, you mean Steve Leeper.
15: Lieber, whatever his name
16: Steve
15: is.
16: Steve Leeper.
15: Yeah, Leeper. But you had him on.
16: Yes. Why didn't you call? Why didn't you call and tell him how you feel about him? Why you wait till he's gone? You heard him on the air. You heard me say, if you want to call in, but you didn't call.
15: Well, if you recall, I have trouble with screens. I still have trouble with screens, so I don't spend too much time. I'm on one right now, I don't plan on spending a lot of time.
16: On a screen? What do you mean?
15: Cell phone screen, okay. TV screen. Okay.
16: You have
15: but
16: problems.
15: Anyway,
16: okay.
15: He blew smoke up your behind, Lincoln.
16: Oh,
15: he's a lion.
16: What did he lie about? Please tell me.
15: First of all, you know how he got here, right? You know Lucan brought him into
16: Yes,
15: business,
16: yes,
15: right?
16: yes, yes, yes.
15: Lucan really was a Republican and Democrat.
16: He was just he's a moderate. He's in the middle, Lucan. He wasn't a Republican. Lucan was far from a Republican. Give me a break.
15: He was a Democrat in Republicans' clothes.
16: Oh, no.
15: But no, listen, you know the history of this city, man. You know the history of this state. You know their history. It's been that way, and it's not going to change.
16: What are you complaining about, Cleve? What?
15: What's Dorothy's brother's name?
16: Who?
15: The guy that liked to fight. He was when he was young.
16: Whose brother?
15: He came on, and he was trying to tell you that the guy was lying and feeding you a bunch of crap. What's his name? Y'all grew up together. He's 75 years old. He called in.
16: Doug Springs?
17: Doug.
16: Okay.
17: You were like making all kinds of excuses.
16: Oh, boy.
17: Have you heard of the word gentrification?
16: You keep saying he was lying. Right. That happens. That's going to happen. It's happening all over the country. And it's happening. It's happening.
17: So does it make it okay?
16: But does it make it okay if it doesn't? They're doing the same thing in progressive cities like Atlanta. Gentrification is happening. Yep. It almost, if you let things stay like they are and you don't do anything, it's going to be worse than you could ever imagine.
17: Well, the thing is, Lincoln, you can walk and chew bubble gum at the same time. While you build up communities by investing in the communities, this city does that with certain communities. They could do the same thing with black communities. You invest in the community. You put some businesses there. You know, you put some job trainings there. You put some schools there.
16: They've got job training at the Urban League. They invested in the Avondale Town Center. We see how that went. So I don't know. I believe when the city tries to do stuff, they screw it up. They need somebody from the outside to come in and do it right, I guess.
17: You know what? You should be ashamed of yourself, man.
16: What?
17: This city is racist as hell from its inception.
16: Okay,
17: and
16: you're still
17: brought in,
16: clean.
17: When 3CDC was brought in.
16: You're yet to tell me what he lied about. What did he lie about?
17: Everything. He came off under the guise that he was, you know, trying to help and do right by black people with affordable housing and this.
16: They have affordable.
17: They
16: have market rate housing. They have affordable housing that goes by your income. They have that down there. So what was he lying about?
17: When he was brought in, when Lucan and his boys and none of the people who, you know, got that whole thing together, there were no black people involved. The idea was to revitalize downtown Cincinnati because white folks can't move out any further. Otherwise, they'd be in Indiana and everywhere. And it was to gentrify. It was to make it comfortable so white folk could move back in there. But again, Lincoln,
16: black folks living over the Rhine. Trust me, black folks living over the Rhine.
17: Not if you're not giving them opportunities. Not if you're not giving them access to capital. Not if you. I don't believe you, man.
16: Anybody that has a decent credit report can get access to capital. If you have a good credit report, you can go somewhere and borrow some money and buy something that you want, some property, a condo, or whatever you want. If you've got good credit and you go, and if you got a job and good credit, you can get it.
17: I don't believe you.
16: What? You know,
17: But you're naive, man.
16: I'm just telling you, when Steve Leeper and 3CDC came in over the Rhine, it was in a shambles. There were killings like crazy going on there. Places were falling down. There were no businesses worth anything down there. It was just in a shambles.
17: Lincoln.
16: It was in a shambles. It was like murder. We were the murder capital of the world almost. They said Liberty and Vine or somewhere, Liberty down there, was the most dangerous place in America. I mean, this place was a hot mess.
17: I'll end the call with this. One thing that they do that's strategic, Lincoln, white folks move out of certain neighborhoods. Black folks move in. They don't invest. In fact, they divest. And then they deem the communities, I forget the word that they use, and they let them crumble. They let them fall apart. And then what do? Then they set it up so that, you know, they don't give black folks access to capital to fix up their homes.
16: I still disagree. If you got credit, you can get access to cash to fix up your home. Simple as that. That's just the real world.
17: Everybody doesn't get credit. Are you?
16: What do
17: everybody
16: mean?
17: Doesn't. They discriminate with credit.
16: Look, hold on a second. It's hard to turn down somebody with a 700 credit score alone if they apply for a loan. If you got a 700, even if you got 675 or 650, you can get a loan to fix up your property.
15: I'll suggest this. You talk to Terrence. Maybe Terrence can teach you some things about what white folks do.
16: He's going to teach me that if you don't have any credit, that you can't get anything. That's the bottom line. If your credit score is low, you can't get anything.
15: Maybe he can talk to you about how white folks systematically discriminate and deny to put us in certain positions.
18: Oh, where are the white women at?
16: They've got black businesses in over the Rhine, black business, black bars. They've got people with restaurants in over, black people with restaurants in over the Rhine. They're doing it the right way. They had a good credit score. They bought what they needed to buy. They set up their business, and they're functioning very well in over the Rhine. They're doing what they, have you been down there to look at the black businesses that are down there? They got a jazz bar. They got a restaurant. They got all kind of stuff belonging to black. Well, I don't know if they own the building. No, they don't own the building, but they own the business.
15: We don't. I'm going to ask you one question. I'll let you go. You there?
16: I'm here.
15: Do you think that white folks, when they get into college, that they actually earn the degrees, that they actually pass those classes? Or do you think that oftentimes professors and so on and so forth would allow them to make up, tests, even give them the answers? And tell them to go home and study.
16: I'm sure that happens at black colleges, white colleges. I'm sure it happens to black folks, white folks. I'm sure everybody might get a little break from their professor sometime or another, but it's not. They just don't say, "Oh, you're white, you passing." People get on the dean's list to get kicked out of school all the time. What are you talking about?
15: That's the way it works. That's the way it works a lot of times. And I work with people who have claimed to have the degree and didn't have a damn, they didn't have degrees, man. They didn't have them. In fact, where I was at, they got in trouble, and the person, the director where I worked, they should have fired her ass, but what they did is they had her move into another position because she was bringing in white folk that didn't have the degrees. And they didn't have advanced degrees. And they were turning away black people. And guess what they started doing?
16: What?
15: Hiring more black people.
16: Okay.
15: It happens.
16: Stop being the victim. Stop being the victim, Cleve. That's all I got to say. Stop being the victim. He never did tell me what lie Steve Leeper told me. He just, he's lying. You open the mic. How you doing, Steve? I'm doing okay. He lied, Lincoln. He ain't okay. Let's take a break. 12:30, The Buzz.
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16: WDBZ, the buzz of Cincinnati. Your talk station, Lincoln Ware, with you till 1 o'clock this afternoon. We got a lot going on. The Come See Lotion Man is coming in later on. We'll talk to him. Let's see. Let's go to April. April, how are you?
24: I'm fine, Mr. Ware. How are you?
16: I'm doing great. What's on your mind?
24: I need your help. My life is in danger. Please take this seriously. I have gone to several police stations for help, and no one will help me. I live in a neighborhood 2 years ago. It's kind of a bromance situation. Neighbors moved next door. I didn't realize they were surveilling me with spyware, so I was kind of angry a lot of the time and saying things that weren't very nice. Under the presumption that I had privacy in my own home, which I did not. And now they've been threatening my life, and they're very serious about it.
16: How have they threatened your life?
24: They've been outside my home throwing rocks at it. They've said, she's dead.
16: Do you have video? Do you have a phone? Can you video them doing this?
24: No, I don't. It's like the whole street is nothing but them.
16: Oh, boy. Oh, Lord. The whole street.
24: The whole neighborhood, maybe. The whole neighborhood has changed.
16: They're spying on you.
24: I grew up, using Predator or something. And this one woman who's next door has been listening to me gripe about her. And she said some horrible things about me. But the difference is I never threatened her life. And I've never spied on her. I'm not very tech savvy. I'm a senior citizen.
16: Yes.
24: And I've got all these people that are threatening me. She's dead. Obviously, we need to kill her. They watch everything that I do. They listen to everything that I do. They have a carport. Every time I leave my home in the morning at dusk or dawn during the night, their lights come on so they know when I'm coming and going. It's awful.
16: Their lights come on. I mean, they can turn their lights on at any time. I don't know if that has anything to do with you.
24: I open up my garage door, and every time it comes on to their carport light. And that's what started the whole thing. I got spooked. I called the cops because I got, you know, this man's. Every time I leave my home, he knows when I'm coming and going. And then the other people that are involved with him, they inserted themselves into a situation it was basically just a little neighborhood dispute. And it's become this thing, and I am scared to death because these are not people that you take lightly.
16: Okay, are these black people or white people?
24: They are common. They are, I think they're Latinos. They're white people, Latinos, and African Americans. Okay. Primarily, so the ones that are the most threatening are the Latinos.
16: You got a mixed neighborhood. The most threatening are the Latinos and blacks, is what you're saying.
24: Yeah.
16: Oh, boy. And unless you get proof that they're doing this, the police, they're not going to do anything. You don't have proof. Have they ever broken a window?
24: They've thrown rocks at my house. They've got soccer balls. Their kids were always in my yard. Kid was spitting in my yard. It's just a mess.
16: Well, spitting in your yard, I don't know if that's gonna, you can walk down the sidewalk and spit.
24: But he's in my yard doing it.
16: Oh, boy.
24: My yard.
16: That's why. Okay, are you married? Do you have kids?
24: No, that's the thing. I don't have anyone.
16: You live alone?
24: I live alone, and this is terrifying me.
16: Boy. What is
24: that? Please help me. Please,
16: I think you need to talk to somebody. You need to maybe get to a doctor and talk to somebody and tell them what's going on with you. You're thinking people are following you. You think people are...
24: No. You know what happened? I went to the police. They sent me to UC.
16: Yeah, that's good. That's good.
24: But I'm not... No, it's not, because there's nothing mentally wrong with me, Mr. Ware. I'm in full control of my mental faculties. I'm just afraid of these people because these are not nice people, if you get my drift.
16: What street do you live on?
24: I live in Springfield Township on Ballyclare Terrace.
16: Okay. I just think you need to go back to UC again and tell them what's going on, because, I mean, even if you're not in control of your faculties, you think you are. You think nothing's wrong with you, but some of the things you're telling me, it might be. You might have some little issues going on there.
24: I don't have any issues, Mr. Worth. I go home, they're going to kill me. So you'll be reading about it in the paper.
16: They're not going to kill you. Nobody's going to kill you.
24: Yeah, they are.
16: If I put you on hold, will you give Terrence Howard your phone number?
24: I'm
16: trying to get you help if you leave me your phone number.
24: I don't need to go to the funny farm, Mr.
16: Well, okay,
24: Webb.
16: I just need your phone number. I'm not sending you to the funny farm. Okay? I'm going to put you on hold. I'm going to put you on hold, and Terrence is going to get your phone number, and we'll get you some help.
24: I'm not going to the hospital again.
16: We're not talking about the... You said they're going to kill you. I'm going to make sure they don't kill you.
24: All right.
16: Okay.
24: But I'm not going for a mental check or anything like that, because there's nothing wrong with me.
16: I just want to make sure they don't kill you.
24: Seriously?
16: You said they're going to kill you if you go back home. I'm going to make sure they don't kill you.
24: That means a trip to the funny farm.
16: How does that mean?
24: That means a trip to the hospital don't need to be.
16: No, it doesn't. It just means I'm going to keep them from killing you. You said they were going to kill you. I'm not going to let that happen.
24: They threaten me.
16: Okay. All right. Hold on.
24: All right.
16: Okay. Get her number, Terrence, and we'll get her some help. Yes. We'll get her some help. All right. 513-749-1230. Lincoln Ware with you. And boy, what a way to start off a Wednesday. I'm telling you. And I know the people to talk to that will get her the help that she needs. Yes. And I'll make that call as soon as I get off the air. Yes. All right. 513-749-1230. Let's take a break and then we'll come back. We've got Vernon, Al, Rick Jr., Innovator, and others right here. 1230, The Buzz.
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0: of Cincinnati, your talk station, Lincolnware, with you till 1 o'clock this afternoon. And let's see, now I'm a preacher, I'm a therapist, and I tell you, you become everything. You're a lawyer, I'm a lawyer sometimes, I'm a politician, I'm an apologist, I'm a blocker, I'm some of everything. Let's go to Vernon. Hey, Vernon, how are you?
1: What's going on, brother?
0: I'm hanging in there. One thing is,
1: you're not good at is fixing up people. Don't do that again.
0: What do you mean?
1: Remember you fixed up Bernadette with that crazy dude?
0: Oh, yeah, that's right. That's right. Yeah. Okay, yeah, I'm not good. I'm not a matchmaker. Yeah, matchmaking. I'm a matchmaker.
1: Every time I see her, we still laugh about that date.
0: Bernadette, so, yeah.
1: Two feet behind me, and right. I had to call him a different name.
0: Yes.
1: Couple things. One, you know, when you hear all this thing about the school board, and I saw Brother Stephon, who I have a lot more respect for now that I actually talked to him a little bit, met him. You never hear nothing about that union that the teachers are in. That is one of the biggest, baddest unions in the state of Ohio. And I really believe that that's one of the reasons that they've never went against the funding of the schools.
0: Mm-hmm.
1: Because you got to think, all these teachers are in that union. It's unconstitutional the way to fund the schools, and no one's ever went after that. But yet, Kentucky and other places, they don't fund their schools the way they're funding in Ohio.
0: Yeah.
1: And I really believe it's that union. And you got, you know, You take the cost of a teacher's salary and their pension and everything else. That's one of the reasons that we continue to have these problems with the school board. You know, with constantly every 3 or 4 years, you're coming back, you know, wanting more money. And it's definitely the business community is what got that flip yesterday. You know, when they changed how they were going to do
0: that.
1: A lot of people that work in the city that don't live in the city.
0: You know, it's the teachers union that got that other governor out of Kentucky. I can't think of his name, but that's why Bashir is in there.
1: Yeah,
0: he was crazy. Mm-hmm. The teachers unions, they hated him all over the state, and they got him out of there.
1: And basically, if you want to know where Ramaswamy would be like, he would be like that guy.
0: Yeah, he would. You're right.
1: He's saying is insane.
0: He would be just like that. Yep.
1: Yeah.
0: Because that guy was a piece of work. I can't even remember his name. He was just a jerk.
1: Yeah. I want to give a public announcement for some of the people that call you. When you call Lincoln's show and you give an address of a property that they're going to take from you, make sure you know what your property looked like.
0: Did you go down there?
1: I Googled it. I'm on vacation this week. A lot of times I do that.
0: Okay.
1: They'll say a property address and I'll pull up that property. I can do it while I'm driving.
0: And how did it look?
1: I pulled up that dude's house yesterday. There is a fence over there, and that's because they're doing construction.
0: Mm-hmm.
1: They're doing construction, and his property is going to be in the way, and his property is basically ran down crack house.
0: Oh, boy.
1: So if I'm investing my money, and I know when I built my home, I wanted to know how much construction was going on around me. I didn't want construction on the left and on the right, and then, you know, I wanted to know that. If you invest money in property and you see some ran down property next to you, you're going to go to the city and say, hey, I want this taken care of. Because now you're dragging down my property value. So calling you complaining about it, dude, go clean up your property.
0: Yeah.
1: You can clearly see the fence. You can clearly see a board where it's falling down over the building. And there's a good clean picture of it.
0: Yeah.
1: And, why are you calling?
0: Well, see, there's always an underlying story. It's always an underlying story when they call up with this stuff. It's not they just sitting there innocent and they just came and took my property. It's more to the story than that.
1: And that was the thing I was telling Brother Stephon when we talked. When you give a person a property address, they can find out everything about that property real easy.
0: Yeah. Matt Bevins was the name of the guy.
1: Everything else. So when you're saying this, and this is what I'm saying to people, you're kind of embarrassing yourself because somebody can look that property up and be like, the city probably needs to go in and take that. You're not going to fix it up, you know.
0: Yes.
1: And another thing I'm going to say is this. I've had 4 houses, 2 of them built. You know the one thing they've never asked me, Lincoln?
0: What?
1: the color of my skin.
0: Yeah, yeah. They just wanted to know that credit score, didn't they?
1: That credit score? Yeah. Now, they will want to know, because I'm a truck driver, how I make my money. Do I work for a company or whatever? And then when they see the massive amount of overtime that I work, they're going to see, is that overtime a consistent thing? Because they, you know, they don't want to add overtime to your to the type of money you make. It's not guaranteed. But when they see that, oh, I've been working these type of hours for years, they know that, okay, that's my income. But no one has ever said, I've actually been benefiting because I'm black. The first house I built in Madisonville, I mean, not built, bought in Madisonville, I got a lot of tax credits because I bought that house in Madisonville. In historic Madisonville over on Conway. Then the second one was on Wetzel. Historic Hazelwood. That's where that house went up at. I got all kinds of tax credits for building a house in Hazelwood.
0: Yeah, yeah.
1: Because that's a historic area, and I'm black. So nobody was talking about, oh, you can't get this because of the color of your skin. No, they want that credit score. They want to know where your money comes from.
0: Right,
1: want
0: to know where you work.
1: You can get anything you want.
0: Yep, I was trying to tell Cleve that, but he just won't see it. Now, there was a time when they would...
1: There was a time.
0: They would redline people. They didn't want them to live in certain areas. They had the credit score and everything, and they would redline. But those banks have been caught up with and sued, and they're paying for it. Some of them paying for it today.
1: Yeah, and there's a lot of... I mean, you forgot about the black veterinarian that's downtown. That young lady.
0: Oh, yeah, yeah, yeah.
1: Is she still down there?
0: I thought maybe she moved. I think she moved or something. That I heard something like that. I'm not sure.
1: Okay.
0: But she may still be downtown.
1: Yeah.
0: Mm-hmm.
1: So, and when we was, some of the brothers were trying to get some of those houses in Evanston, the color of our skin never came up.
0: Yeah.
1: It was, do we have the money?
0: Right.
1: And some of the brothers were saying, I got the money, but then they forgot they were married. And you got to talk to your wife before you start pulling money out of retirement and stuff like that.
0: Yeah.
1: But nobody ever said, well, y'all black, so, you know, we're only selling this property to white people. Ain't nobody said that.
0: Mm-hmm.
1: That money is green for a reason. Because they don't care. I can make a white person call me Mr. Brooks all day long. Why? Because I got the money to make you do it. You know, so, but that's all I have, brother.
0: Hey,
1: I'll talk to you later.
0: Appreciate your call.
1: Peace.
0: All right, 513-749-1230. Lincoln Ware with you. And looks like Rick Jr. is up. Rick Jr., what's up?
2: Pretty good. How you doing? Long time. I haven't been able to get you the last couple of days. Now, I'm going to tell you a situation. Now, everybody can take this for what it's worth, okay? Because you're talking about racism. Now, I don't know if this was racism or not. So you can take this for what it's worth, all right?
0: Okay.
2: Okay. Now, my grandfather passed back in 1980. And my grandmother, she inherited the house over on Clinton Springs. It was worth like around 50 or 60 grand back then. And there was some other things she borrowed against us. So she still owed like about 10 grand on it. Okay. So basically, this 80, that house was worth about 80 grand. She only owed 10 grand. And guess what?
0: What?
2: She went out and tried to borrow. I helped her. She went around to some banks and some mortgage companies or savings and loans or whatever they call them things. And they turned it down flat.
0: Okay. What year was this?
2: This was back in 1980.
0: 80, okay. And this, you're just coming out of the 70s. Things were kind of shaky then, too. But was she working? Did she have a job or was she retired?
2: Retired. She had a little part-time job.
0: That makes a difference, too.
2: But dig this. She had some jobs. She was looking after another old lady, and she was. It's kind of funny. She was making more money in retirement than she was at Good Sam Hospital. You know, they don't pay nothing at those Catholic hospitals.
0: Yeah, yeah.
2: She was making more money in retirement than she was getting work.
0: Okay.
2: But Air Force. I was in Air Force. I had just got commissioned. I was up at Wright Patterson, and I saw this craziness going on. I said, oh, my gosh, she's going to lose this house, you know. You know, and I thought I was getting ready to go to flight training, okay? But
0: flight training? So you were a pilot? You have your pilot's license?
2: No, I was going to go to navigator training.
0: Oh, you said flight training, but go ahead.
2: As a matter of fact, I do, because I did. I was at Wright Patterson. I was in the Aero Club, so I did learn how to fly. assessor, which was like, to me, was like riding a bike. It was so easy. No. But anyway, let's not go there.
0: Yes.
2: Anyway, I as luck would have it, I was on the fence about saying, well, do I really want to do this or just stay an engineer? Because I knew I could just stay on the ground on some support officer's position. I wouldn't have to worry about it. And I could get a job somewhere close to Cincinnati, you know, somewhere close to Dayton. But anyway, as luck would have it, I had to take a commissioner physical, and guess what?
0: You failed.
2: I didn't pass the damn depth perception test, so they made my decision for me.
0: All right.
2: They took that slot away. So yeah, I said, great. So I wound up with
0: look, how long is the story? I mean, you keep adding to the story. The bottom line to the story is what?
2: Oh, the bottom line is there was racism involved in that. I mean, that house would have been paid for.
0: And what year? What year?
2: 1980.
0: Okay, it was still going on in 80 for sure. All right, I gotta go.
2: And this was part. This is one more little thing.
0: Oh
2: little
0: my thing. God.
2: Okay, in 1990. Okay, by 1990 she got all that free and clear.
0: Yeah.
2: Okay, I was going to go borrow another, like, I don't know, 10 or 15 grand and just to spruce the house up a little bit.
0: Yeah.
2: She had already had a new roof and this and that done to it.
0: Right.
2: And you know what the damn loan company did? I just borrowed, I was going to borrow, like, I don't know, maybe 50 or 60, but I was going to borrow like $30,000 or $20,000.
0: Mm-hmm. Okay.
2: To do some minor work,
0: right,
2: on a house.
0: Okay. And what anyway, did they do? What did they do? Just,
2: they tacked on another. They found out there was some, I don't know, because the law would have been in my name. I had defaulted on some loans or something like that. I owed some more money.
0: Yeah.
2: And they said, well, okay, in order for us to give you this, you're going to have to, we're going to tack on this other 10 grand that you owe. I said, they legally do it, you know.
0: Yep, that's what they want to do. Tack that on, and then you pay, and you have that free and clear, and you just pay them all that interest, interest.
2: Yeah, but this is the killer thing.
0: Oh, my.
2: I'm going to hang up. It should only cost about maybe, I don't know, $1,500 to fix this damn thing, okay? But she was sitting on a ton of money in the bank.
0: Okay, I got to go. This story is, thanks for your call, Rick.
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0: Oh, my God. The story just kept going. He just kept adding on to the story. 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Let's take a break. 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

0: CBZ, the buzz of Cincinnati, your talk station. Lincoln Ware with you till 1 o'clock this afternoon. And none other than our favorite superintendent in the studio. What's going on?
1: Oh, hi, Lincoln. How are you?
0: I'm hanging in there.
1: Happy to be a favorite. Yeah. Thank you, sir. I will take it today.
0: Yes, yes, yes. A lot's going on. School, when does school start?
1: Oh, my goodness. School starts Wednesday, August the 19th. Please come to the Education Center if you need to register, enroll a baby. We would love to have them get us started right on time for this upcoming school year.
0: Wow, I tell you. And you're going to start, do the staggered start? Or
1: no, everybody's starting on Wednesday the 19th. A lot going on. We will be at Washington Park this Saturday for our Back to School Festival starting at 11 o'clock, encouraging families to come out, meet the staff, meet principals, learn about resources that we have available, book bags, school supplies. Please come on out.
0: All right. Shauna Murphy's here. A lot going on with the school and the property tax, the income tax. And I don't know if we can get into all that today, but
1: the board on Monday night did decide to rescind the proposal for an income tax, did decide to move forward with a property tax levy. And let me tell you, I know as a property owner in the city of Cincinnati, that is hard. I know that it's tough, but I also know we have to support the children of this city and appreciate consideration that the people who live here give to provide that support.
0: Yeah, but you also have to think about what could happen with the kids who attend public schools if this thing goes down. They're talking about closing schools and all kind of things.
1: I mean, you know, Lincoln, I've had the opportunity to work on three budget cycles now. And my first one, it was $32 million. Last year, it was $50 million. This year, it was close to $60 million. And when you think about that kind of money, you start getting into the cuts of people, which we've discussed this.
0: Yeah.
1: And so after the cuts of people, then you have fewer schools.
0: Right.
1: And I don't, you know, want to get into, you know, what could be, but this last budget cycle, we felt like, you know, if we made any changes to transportation, that was only going to negatively impact our children, because you know that we also deliver transportation services to the charters, the privates, parochials. And just because we reduce something for the public school students, we still have to provide those services for charters, privates, and parochials. So it's our kids who are hurt in all of this.
0: Yes, yes. Shauna Murphy in the studio, Cincinnati Public School Superintendent. And so this Saturday it's going to be at Washington Park.
1: Washington Park.
0: Okay.
1: Starting at 11 o'clock.
0: Okay.
1: Come on out. All of our schools will be present. You can meet the principals. Some of their staff members will be present. We will have partners there because we cannot do this alone.
0: Right, right, right.
1: Tons of partners like yourself who help us every year get the school year started. And we would appreciate if parents could come out, get some supplies, get book bags.
0: Yes, yes.
1: And resources that are available to the children.
0: I tell you, as many book bags that have been given away in this city, there should be no child going to school without a book bag.
1: I agree. Absolutely agree.
0: Every child in the Cincinnati Public Schools should have a book bag. Maybe two, I tell you.
1: Yeah, there are so many partners who step up to help with that kind of work.
0: How is the parking lot going for the homeless?
1: The Safe Sleep Lot.
0: Safe Sleep Lot.
1: And it's been open throughout the summer. And I think the last time I was here, I think I told you about 60 people have had to use that lot. So that was probably up in June. I don't think we had a chance to chat in July. But yeah, it's still active, still being used every single day.
0: Okay. And probably when school starts, maybe even more.
1: And when school starts, it could be more as the word spreads that this resource is available. The good thing about it is that it helps families to be identified so they can get into shelter.
0: Yes, yes.
1: The process is you have to be identified. People have to come out and unfortunately see you in your car. And what we have is this partnership where they're coming to that lot first because they know that there are families and children there. We have had young people under the age of five. We've had high school students. men, women. And so it's proven to be much needed.
0: Yeah.
1: And again, we don't think it's the answer. It's not right. The solution.
0: And it's not the permanent spot. You try to find them a place to stay once they end up in the lot.
1: So while we are not in the housing business, right, we do try to get them to a safe, secure place, mm-hmm, until they can get appropriate standard, okay, housing.
0: So you're feeding them there?
1: They get meals there. Okay. There is a, and I would love to show it to you one day. You're so busy, but when time permits.
0: I'm not as busy as you.
1: Well, you know? You keep keeping us all going. But there is a space where they can go in, they can take a shower, mm-hmm, they can sit down and eat. There are packaged meals from the Free Store Food Bank. Okay. There are snacks available. Just all kind of partners chipping in to help support,
0: yes,
1: this.
0: Yes, yes.

0: Behind the stadium, Stargell Stadium.
1: Yeah, okay, I think I know where it is.
0: Sorry to the West End.
1: I'll be there. What time does school start?
0: Yeah, I plan to be there at 8 o'clock. I'm going to have my team send your team an email, just to verify that. Okay. And it would be great for the kids and the families to see you. Lincoln.
1: Well, yeah, you know, I always try to be there the first day.
0: It's on a roll. We're on a roll. This will be year three.
1: Yes, I think so. But I enjoy seeing the kids come to school.
0: Yes.
1: They're all excited, you know. And some of the older kids don't seem as excited as
0: their younger parents are. Their parents are really excited.
1: The young kids seem really excited. The older kids, I had to get up this morning and come to school.
0: You got to get back in that routine. Yeah. And really, this is the time to start getting them back into that routine of setting that bedtime, setting those clothes out at night, and do the best you can with starting to get them back ready for school.
1: All right. Now, are you still having the coffee with the superintendent?
0: We do Sundays with Shauna.
1: Okay.
0: And actually, our first Sundays with Shauna is going to be in conjunction with the Black Family Reunion.
1: Oh, okay.
0: Shout out to Tracy Artis, my fellow Bobcat.
1: Right, right.
0: And we're going to do it that Sunday.
1: Okay.
0: The calendar of August is so jam-packed. Okay. And so we reached out to her, and she agreed to allow us to do that for a period of time during the Black Family Reunion.
1: All right. Sounds good. Access to the superintendent. That's always great.
0: Absolutely.
1: All right. Let's go to DJ Key has a question. You have a question for the superintendent.
2: Yes. And in regards to the levies. Now, the levies, I know they're going to try to do a levy coming up soon. My issue with the levy is, would the money from the levies only go for public schools and not be shared with private schools?
1: Well, if it's a levy for CPS, it wouldn't be shared with charter schools or private schools, I don't think, will it?
0: So the money that we get from the state, there are some mandates around work we have to do around transportation. In some cases, there are private and parochial schools where we provide things like intervention specialists or maybe school psychologist help, that type of thing. And I will tell you, remember with the last levy, the renewal, so it's been 10 years since we've asked Cincinnati for new money. And that was with the Cincinnati Preschool Promise. And that was a partnership, just to be very clear, with Cincinnati Public Schools and private preschool providers. So that money is a shared levy money. But this money, we are looking to use it towards operations of the school district to help us with launching our new strategic plan. And to help us with the upkeep of our buildings. So our buildings look amazing and are absolutely amazing. They are the best of the best. But as with your home, there are things that you have to do over time to make sure they stay to the standard you want them to stay.
2: My question was, this levy money solely for public schools? Because the issue that's going on with public schools now is some of their funds had to be diverted and to private schools. So now
1: that's money from the state. That's money from the state.
2: There's a complaint about not having enough money for the public schools, but they're not ciphered in the fact that the monies that went to private schools, and now they're talking about, and then I don't hear private schools having to merge. I don't hear them having a shortage. But the public schools who lost some of their funding to private schools have to do these things. That's why my question is, it's like from these levies, is that solely going to be
1: for Cincinnati Public? I'm telling you, this is not money coming from the state. It's money coming from the homeowners in the Cincinnati Public School district.
2: That's why I want to make sure that's clear. The money is coming from the homeowners for this levy. Is that solely for public schools?
1: Okay, I'll let Shauna Murphy
0: And that's great education. Thank you for that. But yes, for Cincinnati Public Schools, coming from the taxpayer. So what has happened at the state level is they have decreased the amount of money. I think our share from the state is about 24%. And that is decreasing year over year. And what is happening with that money is it is being funneled to vouchers so young people can go to private and parochial schools and funneled to the support of charter schools.

0: So that's a great question. That's great education. But in this case, this is the school district asking the taxpayers to support the school district directly.
1: All right, there you go. Okay. I mean, I can understand why he would have that question.
0: Absolutely.
1: You know, because the state is siphoning off money that's supposed to go to Cincinnati Public. It's going to the charter school.
0: It is their constitutional responsibility to do that. And they are essentially funding three different systems at this point.
1: Mm-hmm. Man, I tell you, there was a lot of parents during the school board meeting. A lot of parents seemed to be unhappy. I saw you sitting there. Taking it, they were giving it to you guys on the board and to you. I mean, what seemed to be their biggest concern?
0: Make a decision. And I'm proud of our school board because it's hard. We understand it's hard to come and ask taxpayers for more money. But we had to. I didn't see that there is any other choice than to let the voters, to let the people decide what is going to happen with the school district. So because it took us a while, but they were being thoughtful. They were being engaged. They wanted to hear what the people said. And people had a lot to say. And it's our responsibility to listen to the things that they're saying.
1: Yeah, and but I was on the side of the income tax instead of the property tax. I don't know which side you were on, but I thought an income tax had a better chance.
0: Either way, for Shauna Murphy, who lives in Bond Hill in the city of Cincinnati, it's going to impact me. And there is no, in my mind, greater gift than the gift of education. Yeah. We have a responsibility. I see it for me as a responsibility to the young people of this city. The board hired me to do this job. I am proud and honored to do it. It's hard. And so, but there are also amazing, great, fun things that come along with it, too.
1: All right, let's take a quick break. We'll come back a few more minutes with Shauna Murphy, superintendent of Cincinnati Public Schools. Let's take a quick break. 12:30, The Buzz.
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1: WDBZ, the buzz of Cincinnati, your talk station. Lincoln Ware with you. Shauna Murphy in the studio. And we only have a few more minutes here. Want to ask you about Fairview School. At the end of the year, there was a whole lot of controversy going on over there.
0: Yeah.
1: I don't know if there's any updates there.
0: Yeah, what I can tell you, I'm happy to tell you, I did get a concern from Fairview's LSDMC chair at the end of May. We had a meeting. We actually had a couple of meetings with myself involved over the summer. And with everybody being gone, for instance, it can be a little challenging to resolve everything.
1: Mm-hmm.
0: However, we did work with the principal to come up with an action plan of our things to put in place for the start of the school year and to get feedback from the Fairview community on. And that is the expectation.
1: Okay.
0: And so, yes, there are some things that need to be corrected, to be cleaned up, to be educated on, and we expect the principal is going to implement those things even as we start day one.
1: Okay. Sounds good to me. Let's see. We got time for maybe one more quick call. Pharaoh, you have a question.
12: Yes, I wanted to ask Ms. Murphy a question.
0: Yes, sir.
12: Ms. Murphy.
0: Yes, sir.
12: Megan Ware said a few weeks ago that the Cincinnati Public Schools were looking for black male teachers. And I want to ask you why.
0: Why Cincinnati Public Schools is looking for black male teachers?
12: Yes.
0: We always want to put people, adults of color, in front of our children of color because we understand the research talks about the impact people of color have on young people of color. There are some young people who go through their whole course of study and never having had a person of color instruct them. And it's important to us that that's not the case for Cincinnati Public School students. So if you know someone, I know that we're continuing to hire intervention specialists.
12: I want to make a couple of statements.
1: Quickly.
12: What I'm saying is that if you have the black male teacher there, what authority does he have over these children? I've been a Cincinnati public school teacher for years, and the black male teacher has no authority over these children. When they do what they do, when they jump up in your face, oh, call security. You have no ability to deal with them. And if you're talking about the image that black males represent in front of these children, it goes back to the curriculum also. What about the curriculum that enhances this or that and telling them about who they are and their contributions? There's no mention of that. So those two separate issues that I wish you would address.
1: All right, Pharaoh, thanks for your call. I mean, authority, you can't hit the kid, you know.
0: But. Well, I do want to tell him, first of all, thank you for his service to young people. And Lincoln, you and I talked about this before. It's a challenging job, and it's not for everyone. Right. Teaching, for me, is a ministry. It's a calling. And sometimes people have, just like any other field, everybody doesn't have the gift of communication that you have, Lincoln. Everybody cannot get on this microphone and balance the colors, balance the commercials, the timing, listening to your producer. It's a skill set. Same thing is the case with teaching and learning. It's a skill set, and it takes development, and it takes learning, and it takes time. Mm-hmm. Someone coming fresh out of journalism school.
1: That's you. And you, you wanted to do this.
0: I did want to do it.
1: Maybe you can fill in for me one day.
0: Can we co-do something one day? Maybe for about an hour and a half? I don't know. But you understand my point. And it does take a certain level of patience, especially in 2026 with the young people of today and the things that they are interested in and the things that they're attracted to. You got to bring all of those things, all of those dynamics to the classroom in order to have a successful classroom.
1: Okay. I forgot about you were a journalism major. You wanted to be on TV or radio or something. Ended up being the superintendent. How far off was that?
0: I will tell you, I always wanted to be a teacher. Always. But I went to school for broadcast journalism and went right back into education as a substitute. I started out as a substitute teacher. I was at the new teacher induction at Woodward this morning. And my first question, how many of you were substitute teachers last year? And about 10 hands went up. Okay. Thank you. You're on your way. So you never know what path life has for you. That's I think I was born to do this. I had no idea this would be what it is, but I'm grateful.
1: Okay. Now, this is my favorite. This is the final caller, I promise you.
0: Okay.
1: She's my favorite caller, and I got to get to her. Janice?
13: Good morning, and thank you very much for letting me get in. Good morning. I have a question. Is there still a auxiliary service department? And if so, what does it do and why was it implemented?
0: Yes, ma'am. We do have an auxiliary services department. There was, we alluded before with the levy question and the dollars from the state. We have that department because that department is made up of staff that go into the private and parochial schools to provide services to young people of Cincinnati. The auxiliary services department also provides training to those private and parochial schools with respect for how they're able to use funds that are designated for them that come through almost as a pass-through through Cincinnati Public Schools. So, yes, there is an auxiliary services department.
13: Yes, I know. I worked there when I first began working for the board. I just want people to know that Cincinnati Public Schools provides services to everybody.
0: Yes, ma'am.
13: They do everything for everybody. The data center keeps track of everybody. And so our public schools is more than people see.
1: Yeah.
0: Yes.
1: Yeah.
13: So I just want them to not be so comfortable with having public schools because we didn't always have them. So we want to keep them.
0: Thank you so much. I understand why that's your favorite caller. Thank you.
1: All right, Janice, thanks for your call. All right. Thank you, Ashauna Murphy.
0: My pleasure. Thank you,
1: I know you
0: got
1: to get to UC where you got to get you working, and you got the principals over there in training.
0: That's right. The Principal Institute in partnership with the University of Cincinnati. Again, grateful for the partnerships. Cannot do it without our group, our good partners.
1: All right. Thank you for stopping by.
0: My pleasure.
1: All right. Let's take a quick break. We'll come back. 12:30. The Buzz.
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16: 1230 WDBZ. We are the Buzz of Cincinnati, your talk station. Lincoln Ware with you till 1 o'clock this afternoon. And in the studio for, let's go to the Dukester. We got to go to the Dukester to find out what's cooking on a Wednesday. What's cooking today, Dukester?
0: Hey, top of the morning to you, Lincoln, and what's happening, Buzz listeners, and welcome to Senior Citizen Day at the Dukester, of course. And if by chance you should get hungry sometime today, please consider stopping by the Dukester Soul Food Restaurant for your senior citizen discount on some great food. 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
16: All right, that's the Dukester right there in the Summit Plaza on Redding Road. All right, in the studio with me, Tierra Powell and Andrew Williams. And, Tierra, when I see you with Drew, I know there's some issues going on somewhere.
1: There's some problems. Stuff. Yeah, but before I get to the issues, you know, if I come through, I'm always talking about Habitat. You know, I have a job that I absolutely love. I seen some of the Lincoln Ware folks on my post when I posted with my hijab at the mosque.
16: Yeah, I saw you that. I said, Assalamu alaikum, Tierra.
1: I was trying to make Brother James Muhammad proud of me. So I was at the mosque. And so part of what I've been doing is engaging with a lot of different faiths since I do the faith and government relations for Habitat for of Greater Cincinnati. And so I'm here because we are doing an interfaith build. Habitat was crowned by Christians for God's love to show building houses through that. So we are doing an interfaith build September 23rd and 24th. I need people to go to the HabitatCincinnati.org website to register to sign up if they are interested. You know, we just really are trying to show that housing is important to all of us, regardless of our religion or of our background. Everybody needs housing. It is a very hot topic and issue here in the tri-state and across the country. So we need everybody's help, whether you want to come out to volunteer to help build at the house, provide lunch, or do a small donation. Every dollar counts. Make sure you go to the website or hit me up. All my information is on there. You can reach me directly. We do have a whole team for people who are interested. If you want to sign up to partner with Habitat to receive a home, that is not my job. So if you send me a message, because it happens every time I come on here, I will direct you to somebody else. I particularly do the faith and government relations. So if you want to help with the interfaith bill, please reach out to me.
16: All right. Now, what are you really here for today? Yes. What's going on at City Council?
1: Okay. So everybody know I wear multiple hats. And so one of them is, you know, Drew. I've been around Drew forever. And a lot of people reach out to me when it comes to things that are happening with legislation. Today, City Council has a vote coming up that is around a chronic nuisance ordinance that is in place for multifamilies currently, but they want to expand that to bars and nightclubs and lounges here in the city. And people that I've talked to, a lot of the club owners are not necessarily against the legislation itself, right? The problem that they have is that it's being rushed through as an emergency and that they have not been engaged. And unfortunately, where we are in the city today, we know that there are some things, not all bars or lounges are treated the same. Not mm-hmm. all. There's very selective enforcement here. And you can talk to multiple people to see that. If you are a person who indulges in the nightlife, you have also seen that how selective enforcement, whether you're down on the banks, looks very different than when you're in town at certain bars. And so, like I always say, I'm not here to call out any bars in particular, but there are some who are not owned by minority owners, who a lot of things happen and it's swept under the rug, and then things happen at minority owned bars, and then, you know, I don't even know the phrase to use, that it's very aggressive enforcement.
16: Yeah. And one of the clubs you're talking about, Memories.
3: Memories, one of the clubs.
16: Yeah.
3: I think you were saying you rode by there and what the police presence was with all the lights and stuff like that.
16: I thought
3: that.
16: Somebody had gotten shot, but every week it's the same thing.
3: Right. Right.
16: And, you know? And
3: why do you do it like that? I think what we got to do is there has to be a safety plan for black restaurants, clubs, for these owners. There's no safety plan for us. You know what I mean? If there's a big event that's happening down at the stadium or in downtown, there's a safety plan. How do we protect this? How do we make sure that nothing happens? Mm-hmm. That has to happen for bars and restaurants as well. Mm-hmm. We can't be ignored when it comes down to safety.
4: Right.
3: You know, and then when you start passing these ordinance, but the only places that are being shut down off these ordinance are black restaurants and clubs. Yeah. So I think, you know, we shouldn't use legislation to target particular groups of individuals' businesses. So we gotta come to the table and come up with solutions to these problems. We can't live in a city that's viewed as black clubs are bad. Black businesses are bad. Mm-hmm. That's not the image that we want to put out there. You know what I'm saying? They have to do what's necessary to make sure that our businesses are protected too. We're business owners.
4: Right.
3: And more often than not, these business owners have came out of their pockets. And to come in and shut them down on a nuisance law, which essentially leapfrogs due process, is a violation of our civil rights. Because liquor licenses are mandated in Columbus, not in Cincinnati. And when we start creating legislation that allows due process to be skipped and you take care of it right here in Cincinnati, well, what if you feel that black businesses are bad? Then all of a sudden, all the black businesses are shut down. What about these investments that these people have made? It's unfair. And we got to come to the table before you change legislation that's going to profoundly affect black folks 90%.
4: So they're going to actually vote on it today. So it could if it passes today, it's over with.
1: Yeah, if it passes, it'll be an emergency ordinance and it'll go into effect. And I think part of the issue, again, is that one of the things that people are going to ask for today, because there'll be a lot of people at public comment, is for them to actually gather and publish the enforcement data. I think to Drew's point, when you look at bars and lounges that have been closed for different things, you can see that there's other bars who are still open who had those same exact issues. The other thing, and just for me as a community person, is if the city moved this fast to put cameras downtown when Queen and Dominic were killed, they can move. They should move quick on things like that, not on this. Slow down. Talk to the people who are going to be affected. Again, none of these bar owners and club owners want people to be hurt. None of them want fights happening. So if you talk and engage with them, move quick on that versus moving quickly to penalize them.
4: The police should be able to tell them what they need to do to for safety, you know, correct this. Right. You might need to do this. You might need to put a barrier here, some kind of stuff.
3: But behind these closed doors, the idea can't be that we don't want you here. And we're operating from that standpoint. Yeah. Yeah. Let's operate from a standpoint that, hey, we want you here. We need diversity in the city. You know, we already live in a city. There's black folks over here, white folks over here. Mm-hmm. You know what I mean? So you're going to, we don't mix very well. So you're going to eliminate everything that we do. Then I think you're going to cause more problems because people don't have things to do and places to go.
4: Well, the police can't be happy with putting 5 to 7 police cars in one location on a Saturday night, Sunday morning. Right. Because I believe it's overkill. They have the street blocked off, and lights are everywhere.
3: You think something is bad. Something bad is going on.
4: Right, and then people are just leaving. Like people are just leaving the bar.
3: Well, I mean, like you said, you know, it looks like a shooting or something like that. Yeah. So somebody driving by say, oh, you know, they always have a lot of police out there, and the lights are on. Maybe something bad is going on. But really, people just had a good time. And if you want to help with crowd control and stuff like that, let's do that.
4: Yeah.
3: But let's let these black restaurants and bars be a part of the safety plan. We've never been. We've always had to hire police, but they're not doing it down on the banks. Yeah. They're police that are moving around down there on the banks. Guess what? The police presence are there. Cars aren't being broken into. People are not fighting. Things are not happening because there's police presence.
4: Yes,
3: police presence can cure a lot of this. So why don't we come to the table to find out some solutions rather than coming up with an emergency ordinance that ultimately violate our civil rights and, you know, close our businesses down and we have nothing.
4: Yeah.
3: This is how we feed our families.
4: So you want to try to get people to come down to City Hall today at 1:30.
1: Yeah, absolutely. And I know it's always short notice and it's in the middle of the day, but I think that people have to realize that if this is truly about public safety, then there needs to be collaboration on both sides. pushing through an emergency ordinance is not collaboration. It's not engaging those business owners. It's not engaging the people that are absolutely going to be affected. And again, to me and to others, this is not an emergency that absolutely needs to be pushed through today. I mean, maybe when the person was shot in their face inside of Somerset, maybe it would have been an emergency then. But again, you haven't heard that since it happened. That was not run over and over because the media plays a big role in that. We have not heard about that since it happened. But you have heard about In Between Tavern being closed because shootings that happened outside of the bar. Mm-hmm. So we just want some equity here. Nobody is asking for special treatment. But yes, we want people to be heard. Send messages to your mayor, to your city manager, to your council members. And if you have time today, send people down to City Hall.
4: All right. Thank you both for joining me. Drew, always good to see you.
3: We appreciate your support. Your support.
4: All right.
3: African American Alcohol Associations. In effect, we are here to protect our businesses.
4: All right. Thank you both for stopping by. Let's take a break. We'll come back 12:30. The Buzz.
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0: 1230 WDBZ. Tighten up with Lincoln Ware on a Wednesday afternoon. And let's see, we got some callers. We're going to get to those callers. Then I've got Leonard Lewis from Come See Lotion. We'll talk to him. I'll be doing a live broadcast tomorrow over at the Seventh-day Adventist Church. And you have some special deals on Come See Lotion for you tomorrow from 10 till 5. 10 to 5, I'll be there from 10 to 1. All right, DJ Key, you had a question. The guests are gone. I had to move them out, but what was your question?
1: It's really more of a comment. When you spoke, that's not. I can't use that one. That's too much. Yeah, thank. When you made a comment about, you know, how many police officers you can put in certain areas, you remember when I spoke to you some time ago, I called and I told you I was down on Main Street, and there was at least 20 police officers. No, I don't need the gas. I need the screws and the gas. Yeah. When I spoke to you, I said about at least 20, and it was like three cars, and this is what was bothersome. It was guys out there, you know, because they can't live there. They was out there sitting at a table, and I'm telling you, it was seven standing exactly so close to them, you know, trying to be intimidating.
0: Yeah.
1: You know, and they were standing there, and they were doing it purposely. And then on the other side, of the street, it's like five here, seven here. On the other side of the street, there was like another seven. I'm saying there was three cars down. It was not that many people on the street at the time, and I did take pictures of it. And I told you if I had your email, I would send them to you, but we can get around to that. But I took pictures of it because it happened more than once.
0: Yeah.
1: And if they can do that, just recently they got a up in Walnut Hills, they run around breaking in cars. I still have yet to see a police car sitting up in that area.
0: Yeah.
1: Being a deterrent. And they just talk. Now I remember down on.
0: Where normally they don't go back after they've hit a place.
1: Right.
0: It's just a while before they go back
1: But the thing is, still to come through there at night and just drive through.
0: Yeah,
1: you know, that gas station down on Liberty, you know, they put a fence up and everything. But I remember they used to set a police car right there by that church.
0: Yeah.
1: And even with no one in it, they would set that car right there.
0: Yeah.
1: And
0: I don't know whether that's a good idea. just leave a police car down in an area like that, then nobody's in it. You come back.
1: That's the thing is, but guess what? They may think they're being recorded because it's a police car.
0: I don't know. They would probably break the windows out
1: if you left the car like that. For instance, that they do set vehicles and they do set people, I mean, officers in areas. And so they could, you know, having 20 down there, you weren't that many people on the street, but they want to protect that area.
0: All right. I got to run. DJ Key, appreciate your call. Stefan.
2: What's up, my brother?
0: How you doing?
2: I'm hanging in there. You got a guest in there? What's going on?
0: Yes. Go ahead and say what you got to say, because I got to get to Leonard Lewis.
2: No. I'll call you back. I wanted to talk to Drew and them.
0: Okay, they're gone, but call me back before 1.
2: All right.
0: In the studio with me, none other than Mr. Come See Lotion, Leonard Lewis. How you doing? Welcome to the show.
3: I am doing fine, Mr. Ware. Thank you for the privilege of coming on your show.
0: Well, you're one of my favorite Jamaicans. You know that.
3: Thank you.
0: All right. And speaking of Jamaica, Come See Lotion comes from Come See Jamaica.
3: Yes.
0: Is that right?
3: Yes.
0: All right. So
3: I have
0: go ahead.
3: Some important statistics before I get to my main program.
0: Oh, you got a program. Okay. Go ahead.
3: Here in America, twice as much is spent on an individual as other industrialized countries.
0: I believe it.
3: Pain medication, opioids, 80% of opioids manufactured in the world is used in America.
0: Mm.
3: 80%. The COVID pandemic that passed. China has 4 times the population as the United States. India has 4 times the population of the United States.
0: Mm-hmm.
3: you would think more people die in India or China from the COVID. Would you know?
0: More died here in the United States.
3: 10 times more people died yeah. from the COVID in the United
0: That's States. That's crazy.
3: Than in China and India. 10 times.
0: That's crazy. Where'd you get those stats?
3: Out of the computer.
0: Okay.
3: Of history. On YouTube.
0: Okay.
3: Why so many people die in the United States from COVID? Medication.
0: Mm-hmm.
3: The immune system is totally destroyed. I am from Jamaica. Lincoln.
0: Oh, yeah. I never would have figured that.
3: Let me say this. I have a friend of mine that tripped over going to the outer house and broke her ribs.
0: Oh.
3: I have so many people with simple fall, trip over a telephone wire,
0: mm-hmm.
3: broke the ribs, broke the knee. You know why?
0: Why?
3: Weakness. The immune system is destroyed. And there I fell in Jamaica off trees. Didn't break a bone.
0: Mm-hmm.
3: Here in America, I was working on my house. I fell off the ladder.
0: And
3: when I went to the doctor, he said there's just a hairline fracture.
0: Really?
3: We take too much medication. That's what destroys our health. The nursing home is filled with individuals whose immune system is out of whack.
0: Yeah. I mean, we take a lot of pills. That's for sure. It's a lot. But, you got cholesterol. You got to take a pill for your high cholesterol. You got high blood pressure. You got to take a pill for your high blood pressure.
3: You mentioned high cholesterol.
0: Yes.
3: Nobody should need to take a pill for high cholesterol.
0: Why not?
3: Just change your diet.
0: Okay. Yeah, that's true.
3: 91 million Americans on high cholesterol medication. 91 million. Some of the nursing homes you go, over half the patients on high cholesterol medication.
0: Yeah. Move up and talk into the mic. Yeah.
3: And would you know, I have a friend of mine who was in Good Sam Hospital a few months ago.
0: Okay.
3: Pain all over the body, and they couldn't find out the cause of the pain. It was high cholesterol medication. Now she's home and well. That is that I want to tell you about the statistic that is killing the nation.
0: Yes.
3: Of late, I've heard on your show, too, people criticizing the government where healthcare is concerned. Yeah. The state is wonderful. Half of the budget of the state goes to Medicaid.
0: Medicaid and Medicare. You're right. You're right. Go to
3: if
0: Medicaid.
3: They're going to cut you're anything, right. It's not the sheriff. It's not the working on the bridges.
0: They're going
3: to
0: cut healthcare. Yes, you're right.
3: I have someone with a wound on the foot that was hard to heal. They air care her to Cleveland Clinic. They couldn't do anything.
0: Cut it off.
3: Air care. It's money. Now, my program tomorrow, Lincoln, I'll have a lot of people giving testimonies.
0: Oh, boy.
3: And I want to say this.
0: Yes.
3: The risk of these drugs outnumber the benefits. Huntington disease, one of the killers for that group of people with Huntington.
0: Yes.
3: They just discovered November a treatment in England. They tried to have it approved in the United States recently. It was rejected.
0: Mm-hmm.
3: They say it would cost about $1 million to treat one individual. They had no treatment, no cure for Huntington. My product reverses Huntington disease. And what they want to charge $1 million for, look it up on the internet, Huntington
0: disease.
3: Now
0: you have a stat, you got a blood test of somebody with Huntington disease.
3: I have And then could they
0: take another blood test and said, oh, man.
3: It's not a blood test for Huntington.
0: Well, what is it?
3: Huntington,
0: is it?
3: You shake.
0: Yeah, right.
3: And it stops the shake. They have to feed you. Now you can feed yourself. It's very, Huntington is very easy.
0: Mm-hmm.
3: If it is reversed, you can find it all easy.
0: And you'll see it. You'll see it right there. Yes, but the shaking will stop and everything.
3: Their treatment. Huntington's neurological. The one in the you see on the YouTube,
0: mm-hmm.
3: they put 6 needles to the center of your brain and put some stem cells there. And what happens? It slows down the progress of the disease.
0: Mm-hmm.
3: It doesn't reverse it.
0: Right.
3: My product reverses the disease.
0: Oh, boy.
3: A lot of things.
0: In your opinion only.
3: We'll be testifying tomorrow. I have a lot of people. Okay. I have some more vendors.
0: I want to hear from the people that were shaking, and then they use Compsy lotion, and they stop shaking.
3: Now, people will testify that they know of people who have.
0: Yeah.
3: I have a gentleman, his brother had Huntington. He used my product, stopped shaking, hadn't walked. He was walking, had to be fed. He could feed himself.
0: Okay.
3: You know. But those are things that we have to look onto. They go to the nursing home. They give you physical therapy. They give you speech therapy. All this, and you get worse and worse. My product, I've seen people have a stroke, Lincoln. Go there. Put the lotion, stand them up. They begin to stand up, begin to walk, and go home.
0: Mm. Okay.
3: So tomorrow I am asking these people to come. It's a shame that people in the nursing homes are not being visited and helped by their relatives. Last night, yesterday evening, I was at this nursing home.
0: Yes.
3: And this lady, I put the lotion on and I said to her, do you have anybody come to visit you? Nobody. She said, I went downtown to the music festival or whatever was there. Yeah. My friend in Dayton comes down here once a month to visit me. She took me. My mom comes to see me twice a month. No brother, no sister.
0: Yeah.
3: We neglect the people in the nursing home.
0: Well, I tell you.
3: And that's where so many of us are going.
0: What is the address of the Seventh-day Adventist Church? What's the name of it?
3: 3800 Clifton Avenue. It's very easy to find. Coming
0: is
3: up.
0: 3800 Clifton?
3: 3800.
0: Okay, 3800
3: but
0: Clifton.
3: From Spring Grove, from the Kroger on Mitchell Avenue. If you go up Clifton from there, it's the first church on the left.
0: Right. 3800 Clinton Avenue. Clifton Avenue. I'll be there from 10 till 1. And what's the deal on the Compsy lotion? What, you got some special prices for people?
3: Just about half price.
0: Oh, okay. So how much do they get for one, or do they buy two? What's the deal?
3: No, buy one, it'd be $15.
0: Okay, buy two?
3: It'd be $25.
0: Okay, all right. Not bad.
3: I have a lot of people. I have a gentleman yesterday. He called me. He said, I need the lotion. And I said, I'll have a sale on Thursday. I said, I need it today.
0: He couldn't wait to Thursday.
3: He came and got it. He said, I may be there Thursday, but I have a lot of people linking that when it comes to this product. It's like a miracle.
0: Yeah.
3: It's a miracle to them.
0: I'm going to give Miss Louise some of this Compsy lotion.
3: She's
0: been moving kind of slow. Miss Louise, you know her?
3: Yeah.
0: Miss Louise? Okay.
3: I deliver it to her. She said,
0: okay.
3: Your wife calls her every day to see how she's doing.
0: Yeah. Yes, yes.
3: And she buys the lotion. Yes. I take it to her and her healthcare worker there puts it on her.
0: Yeah.
3: And she says she couldn't live with it.
0: Now, my mother-in-law uses this, and have you ever seen her dance? When? She uses this Compsy lotion. She's out there dancing like I don't know what.
3: It works. It improves circulation. It builds your immune system. Most of these medications people are taking today slows down their circulation, and that destroys their immune system. Compsy lotion improves your circulation.
0: All right.
3: Lincoln, at my age, to fall and not have a broken bone is a miracle.
0: Yes, yes, yes.
3: I am 86. I can.
0: Oh, man.
3: I can still run for 5 miles.
0: 80, that Kumsi lotion reverses your age. Not only does it reverse Huntington's disease, it reverses your age.
3: Yes.
0: You're 86.
3: I'm 86.
0: Okay.
3: But diet is important. People are using this product. I tell them, change your diet.
0: Yes. All right. Well,
3: too much, especially that which we call high cholesterol medication. Mm-hmm. Nobody should be taking it.
0: Yes.
3: I don't know if you take
0: it. I take it. Cut back on what I'm eating. I know I eat the wrong foods.
3: Lots of people who lose their ability to move. You look up, and you can't blame the pharmaceutical companies because it's right on paper what the side effects are.
0: Yes. They put it there.
3: I have this lady supposed to come and give a testimony. She was taking this medication, Lipitor or what. Mm-hmm. She was in good Sam. She couldn't move. She couldn't stand up. Terrible pain. The family took her off. Now she's walking good.
0: Unbelievable. All right. I got one call for you before you go. Let's go to Perry Ward. You have a question.
4: Oh, yes. I just want to say hi to Mr. Lewis. My mother used to, she's not here anymore, but my mother used to use it all the time, and now the whole family uses it. And it really works. Me and my wife, we use it now. And I just want to tell Mr. Lewis, I want to see you. I meant to come and see you because I needed to get the tea and the lotion.
3: Thank you. Thank you.
0: You also have the tea, too. You have the tea. Okay. All right.
4: All right, then. Y'all take care.
3: Take care.
4: Thanks, Link.
0: Thanks, Perry.
3: I tell you this about Mr. Ward. At least 12 people in his family use it. His mother, 91 years old.
0: Really?
3: Was in the hospital. They told me they took her out the hospital, took her home. She had the COVID. They bathed her with the lotion. And when she got over the lotion, her granddaughter told me, Grandma said, I don't need to come and bathe you anymore. I can bathe myself.
0: Oh, okay. Unbelievable.
3: And that is one thing with the product.
0: Yes.
3: It strengthens you.
0: Yes.
3: And COVID, people lose their immune system. When they go to the nursing home, they get COVID. They're wiped out.
0: All right. Leonard Lewis, great having you here.
3: It's a pleasure. I'll see you tomorrow.
0: See you tomorrow. And 3800 Clifton Avenue. What's the name of the Seventh-day Adventist Church?
3: Clifton Seventh-day Adventist Church. But coming up from Spring Grove, coming up from that Kroger and Mitchell, you can't miss it.
0: It's right there on the left. Right there on the left. And then if you're coming from UC or somewhere in that area, it's right there on the right.
3: Keep on.
0: All right. And just drive on down the hill and you'll see us right there in the parking lot.
3: Thank you.
0: Seventh-day Adventist Church, Clifton Seventh-day Adventist Church, 3800 Clifton Avenue. See you tomorrow. And I'll be broadcasting live, folks. So check us out. 1230, The Buzz.
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0: Act laws made specifically against black people. We know that racial discrimination happens in housing, yes, sports,
1: military everywhere. Yeah.
0: Right. Big business, law enforcement, education, jobs, small business, government, city, state, and federal, in the media, in history, and medical services. So we know that it exists, but if you haven't experienced racism, you either refuse to see it, you don't know it when it happens, or you're extremely, I'm going to say that again, extremely lucky. Then my second point, Lincoln, I tried to call in with the superintendent, and I want to ask her, why come they don't sue the state? Because they keep on telling us that it's unconstitutional to use property tax as the funding for schools. So why come they, I mean, it seems like that would be a win case for them.
1: Maybe they're afraid. Maybe they think they'll take it out on them and cut even more before the suit. You know, how long do you think it'll take that lawsuit to work its way through the courts? I don't know.
0: But, you know, it's just, to me, that's just a logical thing to do. And then my last point, Lincoln, you know, Omega Psi Phi fraternity.
1: Yes.
0: Conclave was here a few days ago.
1: Yes.
0: We had over 30,000 members came to the city.
1: Yep.
0: And a part of the plan, I'm finding this out a little late, Lincoln, but a part of the plan was for its members to go into the black neighborhoods and the black businesses and to spend their money.
1: And they did
0: to
1: that.
0: Help black people and black businesses.
1: They did that.
0: I know. That's what I'm saying. That was a part of the plan. It just didn't happen.
1: Right,
0: That was planned. Mm-hmm. So, you know, people call in and say that we elitist and that we don't do anything for the black community. This is just another example of what fraternities and sororities are about.
1: That's right.
0: To help and our people.
1: They did spend money with black businesses. That's I saw it for myself. Yeah.
0: Yeah. So, you know, for those who don't know, you know, and to say all those negative things about the fraternities, sororities, and me as an individual, as a member of a fraternity, you know, it's just hatred. For you hate your own people to come up and to say things like that when it's not true. That's all I had to say, Lincoln.
1: Hey, Doug, thanks for your call.
0: All right.
1: All right, that's Doug Springs. Let's go to Brent. Brent, what's going on?
2: Hey, Lincoln, I'm good. And yourself?
1: Hanging in.
2: That's good. Hey, recently down here in Texas, they had this Texas State Republican Convention, and they had a bunch of Muslim Republicans try to get into the state convention, and guess what happened?
1: They blocked them.
2: They told them they need to convert from Islam to Christianity and pretty much put them out.
1: Are you kidding me? You are kidding me.
2: Nope. That one of the guys, he was from Egypt, been here since the 90s, and they said he was, you know, since he had to be consoled out there. So they only want you to a certain point, and then they don't want to have anything to do with you. And, yeah, that's the same for the because we have a lot of Indians down here with a lot of tech and everything here.
1: Oh, yeah.
2: To where they tried to get into the RNC at higher levels, and they told them, nah, baby, nah.
1: And see, these same people were probably voting for Republicans.
2: Yep. Folks like Too Sweet, he wouldn't have been able to get in unless he converted.
1: Right. Yeah. Too Sweet. I'd like to hear what he has to say about that. Yeah. Well, buddy. Well, you know, buddy. They were going to let us in, buddy.
2: Yeah.
1: You
2: know? Yeah. Because now they're scaring people with. We got grocery stores here that sell meat that's halal, which my understanding is just a humane way. You know, process they have in order to kill the meat or the animal, you know, let the blood run out, similar to kosher. That's what I see it as, a Muslim version of kosher, but they have Christians like, hey, don't go to these stores and don't buy this meat because they got halal meat and they don't understand, you know, what it is. So,
1: yeah.
2: So similar to that, you wouldn't know whether it was that or, you know, like the farm-raised or caged chicken eggs, like you were talking.
1: Yeah, like they're doing, they protested out in front of the Kroger headquarters. Yeah.
2: Yeah. And lastly, I know you're up on a break here. Buc-ee's, they are Highly litigious, let's just say. So they have sued other gas stations and things along those lines that have used other animal as mascots. Yeah.

0: from dogs to moose. You know, no one ever confused a moose
1: with a beaver.
0: Yeah, but the thing is, a lot of these companies are smaller and they don't have the funds, you know, the resources to be able to fight it. So they wind up settling.
1: If you see this store in Beaver Creek that has a little beaver there, there's no way you could mistake that for a Buc-ee's. You know what I mean? I can't see Buc-ee's winning this lawsuit that this little store has. I can't see them winning. Buc-ee's, they can't win this. Any judge in his right mind would throw this out.
0: Look, I wouldn't be surprised they try to sue Looney Tunes over Bugs Bunny.
1: Oh, boy. It's unbelievable.
0: All right. Hey, well, you have a good one.
1: All right. Thanks for your call.
0: Bye.
1: All right. That's Brent. And let's take a break. We'll come back. 12:30, The Buzz.
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1: 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Lincoln Ware with you on a Wednesday. And there's a lot going on around the tri-state, the nation, and the world. Yes, it is. Yes, it is. All right. And Cincinnati trying to work with the homeowners who were flooded out, trying to work with them to get them back whole again. But they're saying, hey, we need permanent fixes. All this, you know, temporary stuff is not working. Is not working. We need permanent solutions. And the city says that's going to take a long time and a lot of money. A long time and a lot of money. I got a feeling City Hall is going to be very interesting this afternoon. 1:30, the community gets to speak. And so they got two things. They're probably going to talk about the flooding. They're going to get some hear from some residents on flooding. And they're going to hear some from some bar owners. Yes. So we'll see. All right, let's go to Al. Al, how are you?
7: Respect, love, and blessings, Lincoln. Thanks for taking the call. Hey, let me ask you a question. Do you think that, like, any of your guests were lied to before they had to come and talk to us?
1: Say that again now.
7: Do you think, like, any of your guests, you know, like the school superintendent, do you think that they were lied to before they had to come talk to the black community?
1: They were lied to?
7: Yeah.
1: By who would lie to them?
7: Their boss.
1: Their boss lied to them. Okay. Well, I mean, lied to them about what?
7: About what they just told us.
1: Oh, boy. I don't know who they talked to before they come in here. And I don't know if they lied to them. They probably don't have to. They know the truth. They're in there in the system. The superintendent would know the truth about what's going on.
7: I was just asking you just your opinion. I mean, I don't know.
1: No, I don't
7: know what I hear.
1: I don't think they lied to them. Okay, let me lie to you before you go in there on Lincoln Ware Show so you can lie to the people when they ask you this. I don't think that happens.
7: You don't think like they said those exact words.
1: I don't think so, Al.
7: You don't think so?
1: Oh, no.
7: Hey, respect.
1: You asked for my opinion, and I'm giving it to you.
7: That's what I said. Respectfully, I respect that. Now, this is going to go somewhere else. Who do you think controls the sun and the moon?
1: Oh, jeez. Who controls the sun and the moon? The, I guess you could say the galaxy that we're in controls the sun and moon. There's no more control over it. It's already set up, and we go around the sun. There's no controlling the sun. It just sits there, and we revolve around it. The moon, it's there. It revolves around the earth. So there's no control. It just automatically does it. Nobody can stop the sun from shining right now. Nobody has control of it. When the sun burns out, which will probably be billions of years from now, when it burns out, it burns out. Nobody can turn it on or turn it off.
7: Okay, well, respectfully, you're wrong.
1: How am I wrong? Okay, tell me, where am I wrong?
7: The whole thing is wrong. I mean, you've been fed, just like most of us, some bad information through our education system. okay? So you're just regurgitating what they told you, I don't know, 60, 70 years ago.
1: Nobody has, you know, they told me that, and it makes sense what they told me. They told me that the sun is nothing but a big ball of fire and gases, and it's so hot you can't even get close to it, you know, and nobody can just flip a switch and turn it off. Okay, you should know better than that.
7: Well, I'm just telling you that just like me, when I was in school, they fed you that me that same information.
1: Well, how about you telling me the truth? Tell me the truth right now.
7: Now, you know what?
1: Yeah.
7: I
1: want to hear the truth. Tell me the truth right now. I'm giving you the opportunity to tell me what they told me was wrong, but you know the truth, and let me hear the truth. Believe me, I can handle the truth. I can.
7: You cannot. You will not believe the truth.
1: What?
7: You
1: have Please Leonard tell
7: Lewis
1: me.
7: In there. He was in there giving you truth, and you didn't believe anything he said.
1: Look, I can't. I have to go by what he says, what these people
7: exactly.
1: did. He's got testimonials, and he's seen it for himself. But no, I don't have to see somebody flipping a switch and turning the sun off. It's not going to happen like that.
7: Okay, tell me, when you were young and you was outside playing, do you remember seeing the moon in the daytime?
1: Do I remember seeing the moon in the daytime? I've seen that before. Yeah, I've seen that years ago. Yeah, and I wondered, why can we see the moon?
7: Okay.
1: And it was a certain way. I can't remember how they explained it, but it's a certain way the Earth is sitting, and I can't explain it, but it's something that's been happening before any of us were here on the Earth. It was doing the same thing. You could see before any people were here on Earth, it was doing the same. The moon was doing the same thing.
7: So does that sound like what you just described as far as us going around the sun and all that type
1: of
7: stuff?
1: Yeah, we're rotating around the sun, yes.
7: Okay, when you go outside, when you leave, look up at the sky and you tell me if you see the moon. And if you see the moon, then you tell me where the sun is at and how could the moon and the sun be out at the same time if they're rotating on opposite sides of the planet. Exactly. That's what I'm saying. If they will lie to you, and a lie is confusion.
1: Have you ever seen the eclipse? Have you ever seen an eclipse?
7: Yes, I've seen an eclipse.
1: That pretty much explains it. You get in the shadow, and you can't see. Well, I'm not going to sit here and explain this craziness to you.
7: Lincoln, it's something that you can't explain because you weren't taught the right way. So I'm not asking you to. I'm asking your opinion.
1: Well, what is the truth? All I'm asking you for is the truth. Tell me the truth.
7: On this planet, there is a 24-hour day.
1: Yes.
7: You know that, right?
1: You're right.
7: Okay. So if the moon and the sun is rotating around the Earth the way that they told us, that couldn't happen.
1: Well, why? You know what time the sun is going to come up. You can set your clock when you see the sun come up over the horizon. They can set the time when that's going to happen.
7: They can say
1: sunrise is at 6:40 tomorrow morning. And if you're there at 6:40, you'll see the sun rising.
7: Hey, Lincoln, I just want to say before you get out of here, make sure that you study this stuff properly.
1: I don't have to. I know the truth.
7: It'll come up on the test.
1: I know the truth. I know the truth.
7: Okay, like the brothers that was just here, you know, over the weekend.
1: Yeah, Omegas, yeah.
7: That name, they didn't give themselves that name. That name was given to them.
1: By who? Who gave it to them?
7: For the entity that they serve, and that entity's secret is underneath that paw that they have over that jar.
1: Oh, boy.
7: If you don't, well, look, Lincoln, you have to understand things not as they just are told to you, but as you see them. Because you have to ask yourself, what is the reason for that griffin having his paw over that vase? And what's in the vase? That's the knowledge that's in fact.
1: Al, you're thinking too much. You're thinking too much.
7: Lincoln, there's no such thing as thinking too much.
1: Yes, it's confusing you. It's confusing you. It's confusing you. Who? Who told you that?
7: One of your teachers in school. One of your teachers told you that in school, don't think too much. You're overthinking it. All you got to do is worry about
1: you can't think too much. You can overthink something, and it can confuse the hell out of you, and that's what you're doing.
7: No, Lincoln. If you have a thought, that thought comes from where?
1: So what now?
7: No. Where does your thoughts come from?
1: Your brain, hopefully.
7: No. Your thoughts.
1: You use your brain to think, and your thoughts would come from your brain.
7: No, that's where they're processed.
1: where does my thoughts come from?
7: Your thoughts come from the consciousness of the universe.
1: I got to go, Al. Thanks for your call.
0: Did he say the sun rotated around the earth? I thought I heard him say that.
1: I said the earth rotates around the sun.
0: Right. But that's what I thought I heard he said.
1: Okay, maybe. Okay, I don't know.
0: I don't know if he said that. That's
1: what I got confused. Yeah. Okay. He's thinking too much. Let's take a break. 12:30, The Buzz.
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0: The Buzz of Cincinnati, your talk station. Lincoln Ware with you till 1 o'clock this afternoon. We got a lot going on. Let's see. Marilyn McQueen is on here. Marilyn McQueen, how are you?
1: I'm wonderful. How are you doing?
0: Pretty good. Pretty good.
1: Well, I'm calling today because I am a senior. Well, you've known me for years, and you would know if you saw me who I was. Anyway, okay. I'm calling about the North Avondale, what's going on with them. And Sandra Jones asked me to call you to ask you to get some people to come down and speak against what's going on in North Avondale.
0: Well, what is going on?
1: They'll have the full council. What they're trying to do is make it a historic
0: district. Yeah, so you can't change.
1: I've been fighting it since January. But yeah. See, that will limit what I can do to my home.
0: To your
1: they
0: home,
1: have
0: yeah.
1: Have say-so.
0: Yeah, you can't change the front of your home unless you show them the plan first, and they want to keep it, I guess, historic like it is. And you can fix the inside any way you want to, but the outside, right. You got to go through them. Yeah.
1: See, but the idea is that my thing is I'm trying to get something in writing that they don't come on my property without notifying me. They've been doing that.
0: Well, come on your property. What would they be doing on your property?
1: Looking to see how they want it done. I mean, you have to, you know, get a closer view of how the house is because they've got 12 houses that they've been showing. That's how they want everything to look. But my house will never look like that because those houses were built by me.
0: No, I don't think they want to make them look like something. They're going to want to preserve what they have. They want to preserve the look that they have now.
1: Lincoln, I have lived where I live at for 64 years. I live there with the Jewish community. I've never had any problems with anyone telling me how I should and should not do that. Yeah. Put yourself in my place.
0: Yeah, I understand.
1: Would you actually like someone come telling you what to do, what you can add to your house or changes to make it look this way?
0: I wouldn't
1: because
0: want
1: they
0: that.
1: They have their own guidelines for how they want things to look.
0: If you change it, they want you to do it the way that conforms with the way it is now. If you decide to do some outside repairs and you know, stuff like that. So I don't know if the North Avondale Community Council has all the say. So if you guys say no, city council is pretty much going to go with what you say. I got a feeling though, is it more blacks in North Avondale or whites?
1: Whites.
0: More whites?
1: It was predominantly Jewish when we moved there 64 years ago. Now it's a lot. It's more whites now.
0: Well, they will probably the whites will probably vote to make it a historical district. Yes,
1: right. Well, they already voted for that. But see, it's only and they're claiming about they're worried about people coming in, developers. There's only four properties that could be developed. They're in North Avondale. Everything else is already filled up.
0: Yeah. Well, at this point, you say they've already voted yes to make it that. I don't know what else you can do at this point.
1: We have been through four different meetings. We went to the historic district, city planning, and two meetings with them. Then they had the full council today. So I'm still saying that black people should be aware of what's going on in their neighborhoods because things are going on that's changing, and they're going to be sort of doing like redlining, keeping black people out because there are very few blacks that actually live in North Avondale.
0: Yeah. Well, I think it's the horses are crossing the finish line, and I don't know if there's anything you're going to be able to do except follow the law. If you change the outside of your house, they're going to have to approve it.
1: And well, the reason why I'm saying something is because they're going to try to move down to South Avondale, and they need to be more aware of what's going on.
0: And I don't know. South Avondale, I don't think that would be a historical district. I don't know. I don't think they have the type of houses that would make it that, but I don't know. You just never know what people come up with nowadays, but I feel your pain.
1: Okay. Well, thank you for that, Dan. As all, I'm a senior, like I said before, this has been a uphill battle.
0: Yeah.
1: A lot of mistruths. They were telling yesterday that people working cooperatives will come in and repair your houses. That's not true. They've got income limits on that.
0: Yeah.
1: I think the low is $39,000 and the high is $55,000.
0: Mm-hmm. Well,
1: for families. So if you don't fit, I mean, but the idea is that I've got several calls saying we heard that and all was untruth they were telling. Nobody called them on it.
0: Yeah. Well, I tell you, did you show up at all the meetings, at the community council meetings?
1: Yes.
0: Yeah.
1: Let me ask you one other thing. You really feel like that city council is helping black people?
0: Well, it depends on who on. You can't lump. I think Scotty Johnson looking out for black people. I think Jan Michelle Lemon Kearney is looking out for black people. And I can't say anything about the rest of them. I don't know.
1: Okay, well, let me
0: but
1: ask you a question.
0: I can't tell you. Those two are.
1: Nobody spoke up when the mayor changed the bus stop for people coming from Wynton Terrace. They could no longer ride down to Fountain Square. Nobody in city council said anything about that.
0: When did that happen? So, wait.
1: That happened 3 months ago. If you live in Wynton Terrace, that bus no longer will take you to Fountain Square. This what? Lady got on and told about how her mother was having heart surgery, and her doctor was over in the square, and she had to get off 3 blocks away. She didn't know that until she got on the bus.
0: And
1: the mayor's trying to keep that quiet. But
0: did the mayor do that, or was that sort of?
1: The mayor did that. The mayor wrote to, it was in the Enquirer, and there were several other places. The mayor wrote to Metro to tell them he wanted that bus route changed. The buses were no longer.
0: Well, yeah, they were having a lot of problem with Wynton Terrace people fighting at Fountain Square, I believe. And they said, well, we can not put them off there in the thick of things.
1: They will have the most drunken people you've ever seen in September when they have that festival.
0: Yes, they will.
1: And they'll be fighting and cussing and doing everything else. There won't anything be done about that.
0: All right. Marilyn, I got to run. I appreciate your call. All right. Boy, man, time flies. Tony, you had an issue with flooding.
2: Yes.
0: What's up?
2: Oh, hi. I am calling in because... I called down to City Hall when the flooding happened. We had one a month before this big one happened. In 2016, though, we had one just as big as that and did not get
0: anything
2: as much as recognition, any help, any of that.
0: Where was this now? Where is this?
2: This is in St. Bernard, but it happened in St. Bernard, Norwood, Bond Hill, all of the surrounding areas.
0: Well, St. Bernard and Norwood, the city would not do anything for that.
2: Well, it's a different municipality.
0: That might be Metropolitan Cincinnati. I mean, the Metropolitan District, the Metropolitan Sewer District.
2: I have two complaints in with them for these last two ones that just recently happened in 2024 and 2026, June 18, 2026. But I'm calling to say it is happening all over again. And they're talking about Hamilton County is supposed to be trying to get money from FEMA, but it's not enough people saying that they have had enough repairs, rebuilding all that. I have a whole floor that from 2016 that has not been fixed. So what are you looking at, a threshold of money?
0: Tony,
2: the whole house is destroyed?
0: Hey, Tony, I'm out of time. Can you call me back tomorrow morning at 10?
2: Yeah.
0: And we'll continue this conversation. All right?
2: Okay.
0: Call me back tomorrow.
2: Thank you.
0: Thanks for your call. Tony is going to call me back in the morning, and we'll finish hearing her. Yeah, this happened. This is not just Oakley and Hyde Park area. This is a lot of people throughout the Cincinnati area.
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5: Defense attorney for Gurpreet Singh is asking for their client's convictions on charges that he murdered his wife and three in-laws to be overturned. Butler County prosecutors say Singh, who has been sentenced to death, fatally shot the victims in 2019, and his guilt was determined by a three-judge panel. His attorney argued to the Ohio Supreme Court Tuesday that their client did not receive a fair trial. Two teens charged in connection with the killing of a young man in Claremont County have been indicted as adults. 19-year-old Jaden Nelson was found dead in Ohio Township on the morning of March 8th. Investigators say he had been shot. Three suspects, ages 16, 17, and 19 at the time, are alleged to have lured him to the area with a story about selling him marijuana, but instead robbed and shot him. The older suspect had already been indicted on charges including aggravated murder. Indictments on the same charges for Nolan Wright and Kathan Grundy came yesterday. The Ohio Ethics Committee has announced an investigation into Ohio Republican Congressman Max Miller. It comes after Miller was accused of abuse by his ex-wife, the daughter of Senator Bernie Moreno. I'm Heather Pascoe in 1230 The Buzz.
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0: live from historic Emerald Park in Los Angeles, California. I'm Tavis Smiley, and I'm so glad to see you and me back in stride again. 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Another great show on tap for you today. In our second hour, two conversations. Up first, former DNC Vice Chair David Hogg on the state of the Democratic National Committee, the Democratic Party, and where it goes from here or not. This story is developing. As you well know, we've been talking about this implosion, this tete-a-tete inside the DNC. David Hogg eventually got pushed out some time ago. We've been waiting for him to come on this program. His name has surfaced so many times and so many conversations. So we'll talk to the young brother, David Hogg, on the top side of our two. On the B side of our two, Rachel Linegang, Midwest political correspondent for The Guardian, on this week's primaries, and we'll get her assessment on what we should be paying attention to as we get closer to the start of that sprint from Labor Day to Election Day. In our third hour, a conversation with one of my fave guests, University of Connecticut philosopher Dr. Lewis Gordon, about what you ask, a little bit of everything. He is, after all, a philosopher. Look forward to hour three. In this hour, two conversations on the B side of this hour, the former mayor of Pasadena, former state assembly member and current president of LA Fire Justice, Chris Holden, on that bombshell, and I do mean bombshell, investigative report, which dropped yesterday, confirming that the Altadena Eaton Canyon fire was indeed sparked by a Southern California Edison transmission tower. They knew it all along. They tried to be coy about it and are still bamboozling folk, to my mind, with this specious settlement fund. But I digress, at least for now. We'll talk to Chris Holden about it on the backside of this hour. But wasn't nobody surprised when that official report came out yesterday blaming SCE. I'm sick of Edison. We'll talk about it on the backside of this hour. All that said, we commence today's show in a moment with the executive editor of the Michigan Chronicle, Jeremy Allen. Why am I going to Michigan first? You know why, because there was an earthquake. We tend to have these in California, but there was one last night in Michigan. Lord have mercy. Abdul El Sayed won the Michigan Democratic Senate primary, notching a major victory for the left. Progressives keep winning. There were some losses. Cory Bush did not win in St. Louis. He was on this program a couple of days ago. El Sayed has been on this program a number of times during this campaign season, but he pulled off a major, major win last night against the Democratic Party establishment in Michigan. Take a listen to him talking to supporters last night.
1: America can do glorious things, but to love America isn't just to dress up in some colors and pretend that everything's fine. To love America is to will America to do the hard work of being better. If you love America, you want America to be America for all of her kids. And as I think about those past 250 years, those errors, slavery, Jim Crow, the thing our country has always done better than anyone else is that we've been able to look those failures in the eye and correct them. It's not because we ignore our challenges. The greatness of America is the ability to see those challenges and fix them. And 250 years on, as we think about where we go from here, it is that ability to correct that we together have embraced in this movement. We live in an era of historical inequality. In an era where union participation is near an all-time low, but the number of billionaires has never been higher. An era where schools continue to carry the consequences of historical segregation. An era where we continue to see a few very small people try to define America as being as small as they are. We can't control the past 250 years. What we can do is build the next 250.
0: To be sure, governing is about a whole lot more than just speechifying, although El Sayed is an amazing speaker. Governing is more than speechifying, and slogans are not solutions, as I often say. But I ask you, when is the last time you heard anybody win an election, and on their victory night, in their speech to supporters, their first one, they talk about American-style slavery? See, I can vote for a cat like that. He leaned in last night, is true to who he is if you know him, and we've gotten to know him as a guest on this program from time to time. So when we come forward, we'll go straight to Michigan and talk to the executive editor of the Michigan Chronicle, Jeremy Allen, and I will share with you some breaking news here in L.A. We dropped our own bombshell, if you will, of a letter today to Marquise Harris Dawson in the city council. I'll tell you about that. It's on our website right now if you want to check it out, kbla1580.com. We've had enough of Marquise and enough of the city with Destination Crenshaw, and we dropped a letter last night, a demand letter. It's on our website, once again, kbla1580.com. More about that as well when we come forward. Just getting started here on Tavis Smiley.
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9: 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Today, dear God, we pray for improved spiritual vision. 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Please, dear God, improve our spiritual vision. Amen and hallelujah.
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13: Tavis Smiley continues right now.
0: It does indeed, with the executive editor of the Michigan Chronicle. I'll tell you in a little bit about the letter on our website about Destination Crenshaw, but I've been anxious to get to Jeremy. Jeremy, how are you, sir? Thanks for holding. I appreciate your time.
15: I'm well. Thank you for having me today, Mr. Tavis Smiley.
0: Just call me Tavis, but I deeply appreciate it. Let me go straight to this El Sayed campaign. So last week, we talked about this on the show, as a matter of fact. There was some polling data, and this is why you can't believe polls. One, because the polls said that El Sayed was going to win this thing by a margin. He didn't. He barely eked it out, but he did win. So one, you can't believe the polls in that regard. But on the flip side, polls were suggesting that 67% of black people were in Detroit specifically, in that area, were not supporting El Sayed, but supporting his opponent. Now, I've not seen, it's too early, obviously, I've not seen the exit polling data of how black people showed up. It's going to come out pretty quickly, I suspect, maybe out now. I just haven't seen it as yet. But if that's the case, what happened here? Because the last votes to be counted were the votes in Wayne County, which includes Detroit, and El Sayed pulls out a victory. So, one, were the polls wrong about where black people were lining up in this race, number one? Or number two, if the polls were right, what do we not understand about how he won in Michigan, but that black folk decided not to support him? So just talk to me about that particular factoid.
15: Yeah, absolutely. I think, like you said at the very beginning, the polls are often wrong. And we saw a drastic shift in what the polls were indicating from 2 weeks ago to last week to as recently as a few days ago, where a couple of weeks ago, the polls had them almost neck and neck.
0: Mm-hmm.
15: But as we got close to the election, what we saw was Haley Stevens, his opponent in this primary, had been running campaigns specifically targeted at the black community, where in the past, Abdul Al-Sayed has made anti-Obama remarks. He called at one point Michelle Obama ineffective as a first lady, and he had said some things about Obama that were being misconstrued in these ads. And so those ads really got to the major voting block of black folks in Detroit, where, you know, anything anti-Obama is considered slander for, you know, traditional Democratic voters here in Detroit. And what we saw was that Detroit did support Haley Stevens over Abdul Sayed and the exit polling. Mm-hmm. And when we look at the demographics, she actually did win both Wayne County and the city of Detroit. But what ultimately happened, though, is El Sayed was able to make his presence and his platform very well received among voters across the rest of the state, particularly in Washtenaw County, which is about 30 or 40 miles west of the city of Detroit. He won that county, which is the third largest county in the state, by over 25% over Haley Stevens. And so you also had El Sayed, who was able to invigorate this younger voting bloc, this non-traditional voter who was really kind of getting behind his campaign in a Mondami type of way. You know, the way he was able to rally voters in New York with his progressive platform. We saw El Sayed do the same thing here in southeastern Michigan and in certain rural parts of the state that really just resonated with that younger sort of 18 to 25 year old voting bloc. And we saw an increase in voter turnout this year, which was really the tipping point for him and what allowed him to take the state.
0: As I mentioned a moment ago, El Sayed has been on this program a number of times. He was just here recently. Take a listen to our conversation with him then, just a taste. My sense is that your campaign is thriving in Michigan in part because people see it as a reflection, as a revolt, I should say, against the establishment. Am I off base here?
16: No, I think you're exactly right. You know, they call me dangerous. It's funny to call a doctor dangerous. He gives kids glasses and eliminates debt. I'm dangerous if you're a corporation who wants to buy politicians. I'm dangerous if you're a politician who wants to be bought by corporations. Maybe I'm dangerous, but I think we need a little bit more of that in our politics right now.
0: So how do I read, that's El Sayed on this program just a few days ago, Jeremy. How do I read this narrow victory by El Sayed? On the one hand, one could argue that he beat the establishment, however you do it. Now, somebody said by any means necessary. Somebody else said, any way you bless me, Lord, I'll be satisfied. So you can read it that you can read it that way on the one hand. On the other hand, such a narrow margin of victory could mean that Democrats are in trouble in Michigan and a Republican could steal this. How do we read this narrow margin of victory?
15: I think we can read it like this. Haley Stevens had, you know, over $60 million of outside money pumped into her campaign. El Sayed did not take any corporate money. He was pretty much self-funded throughout this entire campaign. And the, you know, additional funds came from general population, you know, folks who felt passionate about his mission and wanted to donate to his cause and wanted to see him get over. I don't think that spells trouble for him, though, in the general election, because there has been this consensus of no matter who backed the blue. We've already seen in the last couple hours, Donald Trump has taken to social media to attack Wayne County, to attack El Sayed, calling him a socialist and a communist, and saying that he's a far left wing guy and not to vote for him. And, you know, he's been pushing the endorsement of the Republican nominee, Mike Rogers. Mm-hmm. But I don't think that we have a lot to fear in terms of the Democrats, even the establishment Democrats, rallying behind El Sayed, because the consensus is that, you know, anybody red is going to not just be bad for Michigan, but be bad for the nation. And, you know, we're predicting right now that in Michigan, this Senate race will outspend the gubernatorial race that's also on the ballot. And we're talking about probably $500 million of outside of Michigan money will be pumped into those two races from now until November.
14: Now, this Michigan race is going to help decide who controls the Senate come November. So you're right about that. Gonna be a whole lot of money spent in this particular race. I've got my eyes on three or four races that I think are going to break a lot of records. But this Senate race in Michigan is certainly one of them. We also know that Will Lawrence, progressive in the state of Michigan, won. I was saying yesterday we're going to keep our eyes on Michigan to see how these progressives do and if they keep this run up that they've been having in this election season all across the country. Progressives and DSA members winning in places and parts unknown, even in Colorado. So Will Lawrence, I saw, was just on this program last week, I think. Will Lawrence pulls off a victory for the progressives in Michigan last night. Lots of talk about that. Again, El Sayed pulls off a victory last night in Michigan for progressives. How did my boy Donovan McKinney do? He was on this program just yesterday. Do we know about Donovan's race yet?
15: Oh, man, yeah, that one just got called, too. And that's a real key one when you pair it with El Sayed because, you know, Donovan McKinney is DSA through and through. Mm-hmm. You know, he's all about socialism. He identifies with the socialist vision that Dr. King had back in the 60s. And he speaks very, very passionately about dispelling the misconceptions about what socialism looks like and what it actually is. And so he was able to pull off his race and he won the Democratic primary over Sri Tanadar, who's an Indian American, who's, you know, a multimillionaire, who's been self-funding his own campaigns. And, you know, he was able to unseat him in that race. And I think when you pair that with El Sayed's victory and you also pair it with the endorsement of the Secretary of State nominee, Garland Gilchrist, who's Michigan's current lieutenant governor, who is closely aligned with the Democratic Socialist movement. You know, I think what we're seeing in Michigan is going to really set the tone for what we might see in terms of a presidential nominee in 2028. If other parts of the country really catch on to this Democratic Socialist or kind of progressive wave that we're seeing success in right now in the primaries in Michigan, this could be a game changer for the Democratic establishment and how they look at what people are really looking to support.
14: Yep. Give me just a second here, if you will, Jeremy, just to stick my chest out and brag a bit. I'm not one that's given to braggadocio, but every now and then you got to, as Kendrick said, pop out and show them. So I want this audience to know who listens to me every day across the country. And for that, I am grateful that when you listen to this show, you listen to winners. We had El Sayed on in Michigan. He won. We had Will Lawrence on this program in advance of that race, tight race. He won. We had Donovan McKinney on this program yesterday, and you just heard Jeremy say he won. We know how to pick them around here, and so I thank my team, particularly my lead producer, Jay-Z. I got my own Jay-Z, Joe Zephyrin, for just being on top of all these politics and booking the right people on this show. All three of these progressives in Michigan have been on this program literally in weeks, some of them multiple times. So thanks to Jay-Z and my team for making this stuff happen. But this is just amazing, as I said, to watch Michigan, to see these progressives pull out these victories. But you heard them all on this program before that ever ever happened. So what does this mean, Jeremy, about Michigan becoming ever more purple? Ever more purple or bluer? You tell me, what color category do we put Michigan in these days?
15: I still have Michigan segmented off. I don't think there's too much of a combination to make it purple. I think southeastern Michigan is very blue. And then you have in mid Michigan, a center of blue. But everywhere else in Michigan is pretty much remained red. Mm-hmm. And so when you kind of think about which one of those colors rises to the top, I think it really is going to be the people's economic conditions that decide whether blue or red really emerges at the top. And so for me, I think economic conditions locally and nationally will dictate that blue might be the way to go, because historically in Michigan, blue has represented folks a little bit better than red has. Yeah. We've seen strides with the blue governor lately, and not as much with the previous governor, where we saw kind of a peeling back of progress in terms of people's economic standings. Yeah. But, I can very easily see this blue wave pushing over Michigan, as long as there's not too much national influence and national rhetoric that creeps into folks' minds.
14: Well, there will be. And I don't know if it's going to creep. It might not creep, Jeremy. You might just walk straight up in there boldly. Last question here. You mentioned that this Senate race is going to be a record setter for spending. No question about that. But in Michigan, where you said the Senate race might outspend the governor's race, there is a black man on the ballot for governor. He was endorsed by Donald Trump. You know him. I know him. Representative John James. John James. African-American, conservative, as I said, endorsed by Donald Trump, wins the Republican GOP nomination. So we're going to hear a lot more about this black man, this black Republican running for governor in Michigan. Give us a sense of who he is right quick.
15: John James comes from a history of a progressive father. His father was record setting in his field in terms of blazing paths for black folks and economic prosperity, independent economic prosperity. But John James didn't inherit too much of that from his father. what we see here is a guy who has, he's been pushed into this position due to some late endorsements. I think that endorsement from Donald Trump a week before the in-person elections really pushed him over the edge from his competitor, who was outspending him, 7-8-1. But John James, paired with Garland Gilchrist, has the opportunity to make history. I talked to a lot of folks yesterday, man, white folks, black folks, Asians, Latinos. And, the consensus was they wanted an option that wasn't John James. And, really the takeaway that I got from speaking to so many folks, especially in the mid-Michigan region, is that so many people are

0: they did it again. They beat Cori Bush 2 years ago with AIPAC money, and they came back and defeated her again, trying to retain or regain, I should say, her seat. This time around, she just could not pull it off. But Jeremy, thank you for your insights, man. Good to have you on the program. All the best to you. We'll be talking to you a few times between now and November, I suspect.
1: Thank you for having me.
0: My pleasure. When we come forward, a quick word about the letter from the Crenshaw Corridor community. Our headline, our top line is no more stalling on our street. No more stalling on our street. I'll tell you about the letter posted right now at our website, directed to Marquise Harris Dawson and the LA City Council with regard to destination, as we call it, procrastination. Crenshaw worried about that. And then straightway into a conversation about SCE's culpability that we knew all along, but now we know they're guilty. We'll talk about the fire in Eaton and Altadena with Chris Holden of LA Fire Justice when we come forward on Tavis Smiley.
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7: The House Ethics Committee has announced an investigation into Ohio Republican Congressman Max Miller. It comes after Miller was accused of abuse by his ex-wife, the daughter of Senator Bernie Moreno. It also comes after Miller posted on X that he was filing his own paperwork for an investigation to clear his name. Miller, who represents Ohio's 7th Congressional District, has denied the allegations. The Warren County GOP is announcing former L.A. mayoral candidate Spencer Pratt as the featured speaker for an upcoming fundraiser. Pratt, also a former reality TV star, will deliver remarks at an event next month. President Trump backed Pratt's campaign for mayor and said after his loss that California's election system was dishonest and rigged against Pratt. And the defense attorney for Gurpreet Singh is asking for his client's convictions on charges that he murdered his wife and three in-laws be overturned. They say he did not receive a fair trial. The Reds scored on two wild pitches in the eighth inning to propel them to a 5-4 win over the Athletics. That series continues tonight. I'm Heather Pasco on 1230, The Buzz.
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13: Tavis Smiley and Chris Holden joins us now, former mayor of Pasadena, former California State Assemblyman, and the current CEO of LA Fire Justice, to talk about this bombshell report that dropped yesterday. It ain't like we didn't know it. And you know that SCE knew it all along, that they were, in fact, their transmitter was, in fact, responsible, transmission tower responsible for this Eaton Altadena fire. Before I do that, right quick, you've been following the station. You know that we have been going at it for a while now about what we call procrastination Crenshaw. They call it destination Crenshaw. 6 years later, this project is still not completed. It is choking this Crenshaw corridor to death. I call it economic violence. We had a huge town hall last Thursday night, packed house. All the local news media, ABC, NBC, CBS, Fox, everybody covered it. There have been print articles since that town hall. Now you know it's not just Tavis. There are other people all up and down this 1.3-mile corridor, businesses and churches and schools and other stakeholders, residents, who have been trying to navigate this madness for years now, and everybody's suffering. And so after this town hall, we made our next move. And today, earlier today, we dropped a letter addressed to Marquise Harris Dawson and the city council. And our theme is no more stalling on our street. No more stalling on our street. We've made some demands. There are 6 or 7 specific demands we've made. We've given them 30 days to respond to these demands. 30 days or else. And I'll let you figure out what the or else means. But 30 days to respond or else. The letter right now posted at our website, KBLA 1580. Anybody listening in LA or around the country can read the letter. But this is about black accountability. Sometimes you got to fight with your friends, but I don't like it when black people who are elected try to hide behind identity to avoid scrutiny. You can't hide behind identity, your black identity, to avoid scrutiny. So the letter is addressed to Marquise Harris Dawson. It is abundantly clear. Read it for yourself. They got 30 days to respond or else. I'll leave it at that. But that's the big announcement we were teasing the last couple of days that we made today. And again, all the details at our website. Check it out. So for the next 30 days, we're going to see how they show up or not, and then we'll take the next step. As my big mama said, we're going to leave that lay where the good Lord done flung it. Enough of that for now. Chris Holden, good to see you, my friend. How are you?
14: I'm doing very well, Tavis. It's good to be here.
13: So this news yesterday was shocking to none of us.
14: Right.
13: Surprising to none of us. I think in some ways a relief to some of us, yep, because we knew the truth here.
14: That's right.
13: And SCE, as I said, have been coy about this all along.
14: Yep.
13: And yesterday they got called on the carpet by this official investigation. What's your read?
14: Well, my read is that this is, as you pointed out, this is information that is now old news, but it's now out there in a different way through the investigation that basically validates the work that has been done in terms of information out there showing the videos and how the fire started.
13: Mm-hmm.
14: From that point forward, Edison has just basically looked at it as a standpoint of trying to focus on their shareholders and not the people that they've injured. Working in Sacramento now to create laws and change laws to give them additional benefits.
13: Mm-hmm.
14: I don't see how that goes forward But right now, that's where my focus is. Because to your point, we now have this validation. We know how the fire started. And now what next? What next is they're trying to get more out of Sacramento. And this is a place where we got to intervene and make sure that they don't get away with getting more resources when they didn't do well with what they had.
13: Tell me what they're trying to do specifically. And again, we're talking to a national audience who hasn't followed this the way we have locally.
14: Yes.
13: Every week, every day on this program. And because, again, you served in Sacramento, you know how this game is played, how this process works. So I've been reading these stories, and it makes my skin crawl.
14: Yeah.
13: When I see what SCE and other utilities in this state are trying to do in SACTO, but tell me more about that specifically.
14: Well, so when what they're looking at now is for what I understand is that SCE is trying to make sure that the legislature takes some additional steps to relieve their exposure. So right now you've got the focus on people and what they lost, the trauma that they had, and emotional damages. That's a claim that the folks in Altadena and surrounding areas have, because when they started this fire, the effect of that now is memories were lost, homes were lost, generational wealth was destroyed. And the trauma that people have now as they're still trying to move forward to next, that's all part of what their claim can be against Edison. Edison's trying to say now, no, we don't need that to be a claim. And that's a very expensive claim that people can say, I've lost pictures, I've lost mementos. How do you value that? How do you value the pain and suffering that you've been dealing with if not by your emotional damage claim? So for one point that they're trying to take that off the table is going to further image impact and injure the folks in Altadena and surrounding communities. And the legislature and the governor is proposing, we believe, working on something right now that would go before this legislative body that just reconvened after being off for summer. They've only got 30 days left. This is legislation that's not even yet created, but they're trying to put something together, force it through in the 11th hour. No transparency. And then at the end of the day, it only benefits the utilities more and injures the victims more.
13: No naivete here, but why would any legislator who has seen the way that SCE has moved in this entire process since day one, not taking responsibility, advancing this settlement fund that I think is specious at best, just completely exploitative, and even racial at worst, given how it's treating black people in particular in Altadena, or maltreating them. Why would any legislator even consider voting for something like this? Is SCE passing out that much money in contributions to legislators?
14: Well, I think that this is the question, really, I think, to your point, is the legislature has to become the regulator, because the regulator didn't do its job. They gave them really a free pass to move forward on moving forward with doing their what they've always done as a utility, and that is not taking responsibility of cleaning out debris, making sure that there were safety issues and the safety, public safety, was being recognized. The legislature is isolated for the most part. I represented this community, so if I were there, I would be bringing a different kind of insight to it. We have to continue to have the community step forward, put this out there in a clear way. And after the report came out yesterday, you would think that this would be the end of it, that they'd have to drop this kind of discussion. If it's driven by the governor, then it's not going to be dropped. So the pressure has to be there to say to the governor, you cannot continue the conversation, even to say that these utilities are entitled to more benefits, especially in light of the fact that Edison has now been proven negligent for not having done any safety work that led to this fire starting and damaging the entire community.
13: I've had issues with the California Legislative Black Caucus in the past, specifically around the issue of reparations, on which they caved in the last session. Now they've got this one bill that they're trying to advance. We're talking about that with a guest on this program in the coming days. Chris Lodson is back on this program to talk about, give us his assessment of all these bills that they were excited to introduce a year or so ago.
14: Right.
13: And now they're down to one. What is the one? What does it mean? What's in it? We'll talk about that with Chris on this program in the days ahead here. But I've had my issues with the California Legislative Black Caucus, and, you know, they've had, you know, some comments to make about me for going after them, which doesn't matter to me. I ain't scared.
14: But my
13: question is, I hope you can look me in the eye and tell me that you can't imagine that any African-American legislator in California would vote for that nonsense.
14: I can't imagine that they would.
13: Okay.
14: Not only that, those are phone calls that we've got to make, that I'm making to make sure that they are aware of what's going on and how this will injure an African-American community of homeowners profound in terms of when you look across the country, collection of homeowners that are African-American and the generational wealth that that represented and a utility that burned down that community. And now they find themselves publicly shamed by what they've done and publicly exposed. And the litigation against them is at a high stake, higher stake now than before. They have to step up. They have to be the voice to represent this African-American community that at the moment does not have a representative. We look to the Black Caucus to be that voice. We look to them to be the advocate, to be able to tell their other colleagues, you cannot allow this to go forward. So we're hoping that they will do that.
13: Well, Chris Holden was once in that legislative Black Caucus here in California, serving in the assembly. When we come forward, no naivete here, let me just say that first. But we're talking to a national audience right now. For that, I'm grateful, as I always say. But this is not a conversation just about Southern California, about Altadena, when you come to the issue of utilities.
14: Right.
13: I can hear Black folk all across the country right now saying, amen, Tavis, amen, amen, because we hate utilities. And there's so many reasons why we hate utilities. Right. And yet utilities always seem to get a pass. So, again, no naivete, but when we come forward, since you served in the legislature, you were the mayor of Pasadena.
14: Right.
13: And that's where the Rose Bowl is every year, y'all. Right. This Black man was the mayor of Pasadena. Yeah. Why do utilities always get a pass? No matter how much damage they do, why do they always get a pass? That's the question for Chris Holden when we come forward on Tavis Smiley.
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18: 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E!
19: 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We'll have the E&G True Hollywood Bible Story, and our guests will be The Family. Yeah, you remember Kirk Franklin and The Family. They'll be on tomorrow.
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13: Tavis Smiley and Chris Holden, who is the former mayor of Pasadena, former member of the California Assembly, and now the CEO of LA Fire Justice. Honored to have him in studio talking about, in case you just tuned in, this major report that released yesterday. The jury is no longer out on the question, what started the fire in Altadena and Eaton? We know it was a transmission tower, owned by SCE, an out-of-service tower, no less, that they had not kept an eye on and taken care of and done the requisite keep-up maintenance, I should say, on. And so that thing lit up. And the rest, as they say, is history. Ugly, bad, destructive, deadly history, but history nonetheless. So this report comes out yesterday and squarely and clearly says this is the fault of SCE. They've been coy about this all along. And now we know that they were at the epicenter of this, but most of us, unless you completely stuck on stupid, you knew this all along anyway. Right. But the report is out. I love how some people can't hear anything unless it's data driven. I ain't mad at you. But so for you data nerds, the data's out. We know who caused it. So here's my question, Chris. Why is it that utilities always seem to get a pass?
14: Well, you know, it's interesting because you have these investor-owned models, which three major utilities in California represent, whether it's Edison in the L.A. County area, PG&E in Northern California, and San Diego Gas and Electric. Mm-hmm. They represent 80% of the customer market in California. The other 20% are municipal-owned utilities, LADWP, Pasadena Water and Power, and Sacramento Water and Power. Mm-hmm. These municipal-owned utilities haven't burned down nobody's community. Mm-hmm. These investor-owned models are designed to basically use those who have resources to put into and invest in and is supposed to generate profit from.
13: Right.
14: Now, what has happened in this particular instance is that the utilities have been, over the years, putting more emphasis on profit than on safety.
13: Mm.
14: We created some legislation, made them have to focus on safety first. They've chosen not to do that because even in the mitigation plans, they are spending more money on undergrounding, which they can charge back and create profit from doing that work versus taking down old towers that should have been taken down 50 years ago.
13: Mm-hmm.
14: So they're making choices of how to continue to make money for their investors. Edison burned down an entire community. And yet their profits went up by $4 billion, and the CEO got a compensation increase.
13: Pedro Pizarro got a raise.
14: Yeah. $16.5 million.
13: Mm-hmm.
14: So the question really has to be for the legislature going forward, is this a sustainable model? Or do they need to start to do something different along the lines of what you see with the municipal-owned utilities? Because it is people-owned, not investor-owned. And I think there may be some opportunities there to start looking at and exploring ways of just deaggregating and breaking up this system because it is not working for ratepayers.
13: This ain't the first, second, or third time Edison's done this. That is to say, burn out entire communities.
14: Right.
13: And they still have the opportunity to do business here in California. To my mind, they should not,
14: right,
13: given their track record. And if these municipal models are working, why don't we have more municipal models? We'll talk about that in a second, Chris. Why don't we have more municipal models if that seems to be what's working best? Because to your point, they ain't burning nobody out.
14: Right.
13: But these investor utility companies are doing just that. That's our remaining question for Chris, our final question for Chris when we come forward here on Tavis Smiley.
0: Why does Tavis say when we come forward?
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0: And you don't have to go back either. Forward ever, backward never. More of Tavis Smiley when we come forward.
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14: Tavis Smiley and Chris Holden, former mayor of Pasadena, former California Assemblymember, and the current CEO of LA Fire Justice. So my time is getting tight here. If these municipal models are working in certain parts of the state, in Sacramento, here in LA, with LADWP, for example, down in San Diego, the examples you offered earlier, if the municipal models work, why are we stuck on stupid then with these investor models like SCE that keep burning people out of their homes and businesses?
15: Because the municipal models are focusing on safety and reliability, whereas the investor-owned models are supposed to be doing the same. But because they have an obligation to their shareholders, they're going to be trying to find ways to make money on projects. In other words, it's more expensive to underground lines. It's necessary in certain areas. But they can charge back to the ratepayer on that more so than they can taking down a tower that should have been taken down 50 years ago. That comes out of a different pot. That means that they're responsible for taking those down, and they're making arguments of why they may need them down the road. So it's a false argument, but they are always trying to find ways to make money for their shareholders as opposed to put the money into basic things like cleaning their trees around power lines that have led to a fire that wiped out 19 families and their loved ones.
14: So now we know, as if we didn't already know, but now we know for real. Mm-hmm. What does it really mean, though? We know they did it, but we already knew they did it. So does it really mean anything?
15: Yeah, because at the end of the day, you know, they've got to change their culture and their thinking. Mm-hmm. You know, they've now have an official report. You know, what we knew, but now it's official. Mm-hmm. And as with that official report, it went even further to talk about egregious acts, things of that nature. That means the DA can take a look at this and say, well, were there any other charges that might come out of this? You know, and so I think those are elements that if you're Southern California addicts and you got to pay attention to, you also got to be paying attention to what does these decisions and these headlines now that are going across the country mean to their shares and their stock prices. I just want to also just say how much I appreciate what you're doing, because we talked a little bit about the legislature and we and what's going on here in LA and the corridor and things of that nature. You need your African American leaders in this case to have the voice, to be able to go to power and shake it and make it realize that there are people that they're being represented, whether they were voted for or not, that they have to stand up and have a voice. KBLA for my community has been that voice. You impact the way people think in Sacramento and across the nation, and you bring light into a place where other than your voice, utilities like this will continue to run amok and community's voice will not be heard. And you've given the victims a voice, and I want to say thank you for that.
14: No, we want to thank you for being the CEO and doing the work at LA Fire Justice. We're just on the radio. Y'all are doing the work day in and day out. But we do thank you for the work and witness that you're doing, and I do mean that work and witness, number one. Number two, we have the show of record, as you know, Conversation Live, Out and In a Forward, hosted every week by our friend and brother James Farr. Thanks to you and LA Fire Justice for sponsoring that program every week so we can get this information out and keep pushing forward in that regard. I got 30 quick seconds here. Just tell me more about the work of LA Fire Justice.
15: LA Fire Justice is a consortium of lawyers that are designed to represent the victims of the Eaton Fire in a lawsuit against Southern California Edison. Edison is liable, and now we know officially liable, for starting this fire. And as a result of that, we want to make sure that we get out of them what they need to rebuild their community.
14: As he's always been, Chris Holden remains on the front line of the fight for the best for our people. He's doing that right now as CEO of LA Fire Justice, former mayor of Pasadena, former member of the California Assembly, but now again on the front line, I mean that literally.
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4: Defense attorney for Gurpreet Singh is asking for their client's convictions on charges that he murdered his wife and three in-laws to be overturned. Butler County prosecutors say Singh, who has been sentenced to death, fatally shot the victims in 2019, and his guilt was determined by a three-judge panel. His attorney argued to the Ohio Supreme Court Tuesday that their client did not receive a fair trial. Two teens charged in connection with the killing of a young man in Claremont County have been indicted as adults. 19-year-old Jaden Nelson was found dead in Ohio Township on the morning of March 8th. Investigators say he had been shot. Three suspects, ages 16, 17, and 19 at the time, are alleged to have lured him to the area with a story about selling him marijuana, but instead robbed and shot him. The older suspect had already been indicted on charges including aggravated murder. Indictments on the same charges for Nolan Wright and Kathan Grundy came yesterday. The Ohio Ethics Committee has announced an investigation into Ohio Republican Congressman Max Miller. It comes after Miller was accused of abuse by his ex-wife, the daughter of Senator Bernie Marino. I'm Heather Pascoe on 1230 The Buzz.